0: Brothers and making it into our show, taken from their album The Ballads. Man, there's a ballad album that you must have from the Soul Brothers. It's one of those albums that if you strongly believe and you're a collector of African music, great African music, that you need to have in your collection. 2 o'clock is our time, top of the morning.
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0: You gotta love what we get to do side by side, back to back. Satisfaction in this place is truly guaranteed. 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Nobody does it like we do. We bring out the very best there is, the best there was, the best there'll ever be. Self-confirmation of my name, Morris Touch, coming at you live, large, and most definitely in the mix. The goodness of African music is what you get to experience. It's a minute after 1 o'clock, after 2 o'clock, top of the morning to you.
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0: It is what we get to do that has earned us a big name in the game. Naringa, the music of Zuchu, coming through all the way from Tanzania. This is the sound that makes Tanzania one of the biggest producers of fantastic sounds in the continent of Africa. Jawboy came through with Victony and Tempo. This is everything to do with how great the continent is when it comes to its sound. Thank you for choosing us. Thank you for making us your number one. Maurice Starch is my name. Top of the morning to you. And we're talking the goodness of our sound. And we hope that wherever you're at, you are receiving us nice, loud, and clear. Whenever you talk of an artist like Zuchu, you wonder where they came from and how they got to be where they are. And this is why we are here. We are here to just give you a background of some of these artists. Zuhura Othman Sudi, better known by a stage name as Zuchu, is a fantastic lady coming through from Tanzania. She's a singer-songwriter, of course, in Zanzibar. She's currently based, of course, in Dar es Salaam and signed to the YCB Wasafi Records. And this record label is owned by Diamond Platinum. Zuchu, of course, hails from a prominent musical family in Zanzibar, and her contribution to Swahili music is amazing. Her mother is a renowned Tarab musician, Khadija Cooper. Her father, Othman Sudi, was a songwriter for Khadija Cooper and the celebrated TOT band during its peak. He later became a police officer. Okay, through her mother, Zuchu met Diamond Platinum, the founder of Wasafi label, leading to an audition with him. During the audition, she performed two songs, including a rendition of Wana, which subsequently became her debut single. Her performance and her place in that record label, in case you're wondering how she became part of that record label. She's a great artist, and she has been on stage with quite a number of names. In 2022, Zuchu became the most subscribed female artist in Sub-Saharan Africa on YouTube. A few months later, she became the first female artist in East Africa to reach 100 million streams on Boomplay. That's how big the artist is. Thought I should share that with you. Of course, her 2021 hit Sukari was positioned at number 8 by Not Just Okay on a list of the best Tanzanian songs. Thank you very much for joining us and making us your number one. Welcome to a place that takes African music seriously. This is Afro Republic on Channel Africa, the African perspective.
1: Ritmush ikutura. 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
2: Bilini kamina kuna tepu, la kupima ilona, kuvauta shona, shakunzi kurana.

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0: Rise and Shine with Peter Ndoro and Tsepiso Makwetla.
1: So how do you respond to Niger's new penal code, which criminalizes same-sex relationships and imposes prison terms of up to 10 years?
2: Yes, I think the Niger legal system is responding to what is more or less a clarion call to criminalize unnatural relationships among people of same sex, and is a response to the growing tendency of the West to continue to impose their beliefs and understanding of human rights on the African continent and other developing countries.
1: That's Dr. Samson Osagie, who's a Nigerian lawyer and former vice president of the African Bar Association. And there are those that are defending it, and many that are saying it's out of order. Where do you sit?

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1: Tuanzie kwenye jina J Dollar OG. Jina hili lina maana gani na lilotokana na nini?
2: Yeah, J Dollar hiyo J ni mwisho kwanza jina langu, mimi ni Jackson Raymond Otoro.

0: sharing with you the goodness of our sound from Cape to Cairo, touching the mountain peaks of Kilimanjaro. It's 2:36. I can safely tell you that coming through between now 3 and 6 is Thabo Matshaka, the shy guy. The Morning Reset is our show, and I can tell you he will run with you till 6, I did say, and he will hand over to Peter Ndoro and Tsepiso Makweka at exactly 6 o'clock. 6 to 9, you have Matseko Msito coming through with The Journal. It is everything that happens to make the continent of Africa the greatest continent. It is African music. And thanks to our technical operator at our Auckland Park Studios in Johannesburg, the SABC Broadcasting Center. I'm talking of the one and only, yes, Dumelo Mkwena. Ah, man, he's a great man. And we're coming at you live from the city of Kings and Queens, Bulawayo, Zimbabwe. You love what we do, please do engage with us via socials at Channel Africa One at Morris Touch Afro.
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2: The one and only Tongai Arnold Chirisa.
3: My man.
2: You know, when you started out on Studio 263, way back in the day, did you become the Hollywood superstar that you are today?
3: You know what was funny? Like, I used to do a thing with my brothers that back in the day when you had to go to, like, a DVD store to loan out the DVD so you can watch it and then return it. You know, before the movie started, there was, like, 10 minutes of commercials or, like, trailers. And we still had that dude that did the commercial voice, you know.
2: Yeah.
3: So every time, you know, he would say the name
4: Will Smith, Denzel Washington.
2: Yeah.
3: I would literally put my name in there as well. I had no idea why I used to do that, but it was just like, yeah, one day is one day. That's what I knew. But this is before, like, I truly had an idea of that I really wanted to be an actor.
1: Africa's voices, Africa's journeys. They all on African Diaries. Live and switched on. This is Afro Republic. And who?

0: Bunch coming through with Akon featuring Akon on that track, Coco. Oh man, this is what we get to do. We get to celebrate the continent of Africa in a big way. We get to bring you the very best there is, the best of us, the best will ever be. Yo Ala and Janji, that music came through from Senegal. Thank you very much for joining us and making us your number one. It is what we get to do that has earned us a big name. As we journey through the beautiful continent of Africa, we are Afro Republic live, large, and switched on the World Wide Web, channelafrica.co.za, as well as on satellite, DSTV Audio Bouquet 802 and channel 628. That's on OpenView for those within the borders of Southern Africa. Tabo Machaka, my man, is coming through between 3 and 6 on the morning reset. Tabo, top of the morning to you. Right, you'll be coming through just now. He's already in the building, and I can tell you that we have so much to share with you as far as the goodness of African music is concerned. Tell you what, we came through at midnight, and this is what we get to do every Monday through to Friday, 12 midnight to 3 a.m. Central African time. When we step down, we make way for Tabo Machaka, the shy guy who runs with you till 6. Between 6 and 9, it's Peter Ndoro and Tsepiso Makwetla on what we call the morning reset. Actually, it's rise and shine. The morning reset is coming straight after I step down. And I can tell you that the journal does come through between 9 and 12 midday. It's everything that we get to do. It's everything that has given us a big name in the game. Side by side, back to back, non-stop, continuous jamming. Thank you very much for choosing us and making us your ideal sense of radio. Let's talk to Tabo and find out if he's in the building now.
1: Yes,
0: Tabo,
1: sir.
0: Ready to rock and roll.
2: Oh, yes, indeed.
0: You know what? Yesterday, we played, we played Asimbonang. And man, that song, besides the lyrics, I paid so much attention to the instrumentation. I paid so much attention to the backing vocal. Ah man, the lady that did that backing vocal is amazing.
2: Oh yes, indeed.
1: Oh yes,
2: indeed.
0: Yes. She's the very lady that we get to experience on Paul Simon's 25th anniversary of Graceland. She's part of that, but she wasn't part of the original version. She came through on the second on celebration, of course, of 25 years, which took place in the UK. She's also the voice that we experience on Stimela.
2: That is amazing stuff. Yes.
0: That's one powerful voice that comes through from that amazing lady who I would like you to share her name with me.
2: Big yours.
0: She's a phenomenal artist from South Africa that needs to be celebrated.
2: Oh yes indeed.
0: I'll give you that. That will be your homework.
2: All right.
0: And today, just before we get into what you have for us, what you have in store for us, we want to talk about a song that came through. That was written actually in 1985. This was after when Nelson Mandela was still in prison, and he wrote a letter, smuggled a letter out to Yuma Sekela, who was actually celebrating his birthday. And you read that letter and you was inspired to write the song that we will play, that will be our play out song. And that song is a big song. It has been experienced in so many places and it has been interpreted differently by quite a number of artists. You know the song and I know you love it. It went on to be part of a documentary as well, Amandla, A Revolution in four-part harmony. And I can tell you that it was also on the live album Hop, which was released in 1994. And it went on to be part of a collection, Grazing in the Dark, in the Grass. That's one album that you need to have in your collection. That is if you don't have it, Tabo. That was the best of Yuma Sekela. Of course, that album was released by Columbia Records. Yes, what do we have in store?
2: All right, coming up on Morning Research for this Wednesday, the 15th of July, we're going to bring you the 2020 Pan-African Power Play from 20 past to 22 the hour as we're sticking with the Central African region. And spotlight today is on Angola. Second hour, a tribe that is found in around Angola as well. And as well as Zambia. So I'll give you who that on tribe tracking last hour. We look at Mind Your Language Africa. We also have Africa Rewind, Birthday Bars as well. And we'll wrap up with the Motivation Minute. And that will be the Wednesday edition of our Morning Reset.
0: The Morning Reset with the man who's got so much to offer as far as your 3 to 6 is concerned. I'm talking of the phenomenal Thabo Matshaka. All right, Thabo, tell you what. The song that we are playing this morning is a song that comes through from Yuma Sekela. And that song is Bring Back Nelson Mandela.
2: Sure.
0: When you come back tomorrow, you will have to tell me which artist I was talking about when I was referring to the lady whose voice is heard on three serious production, South African production. Hey,
2: all right, awesome, all right. Stuff.
1: Awesome stuff.
0: Thank you. Cheers.
2: Awesome.
0: We gotta love you and leave you. It's been good. Till we meet again tomorrow. May the one who sits high above and sits down below be with you. Goodness and mercy be your portion. My story has been told. Kindly allow me to rest my case.

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1: All right, exactly, in fact, a minute after 3 a.m. Central African time, welcoming you to the Morning Reset. It is July 15, the Wednesday edition of it. Going to be here through until 6 a.m. Central African time. Don't forget our WhatsApp line is always open, all right? 24/7, 365. Plus 2783288684. That is plus 2783288684. Otherwise, you can check us out on the socials, the Channel Africa One on X, on Instagram, on TikTok, as well as on YouTube. We're going to bring you the 2020 Pan African Power Play. The spotlight focusing on Angola this morning. And that Angola hidden fact coming up as well.

0: 5 albums under her belt. Remember, we introduced to her the debut album that was back in 2007, Asha. And then 2010, she came with Beautiful Imperfection. And then there was 2014, Bed of Stone. Lucid came out in 2019. And 5 was 2022. She continues releasing music. In fact, there was that single that came out, Mayana Ocean. That was her single, Odor, in 2024. Her name is Asha Jayla on Channel Africa, The African Perspective. Before this one, Kajanine, Sambolera. Big shout out to my man Maurice Touch, all the way from the city of Kings and Queens. He brings you the Afro Republic. And that happens midnight until 3 a.m. Central African time. He shall return tomorrow. We have the 2020 Pan-African Power Play coming up.
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0: Africa's beautiful collaborations that whenever you get to hear them puts a smile on your face, like this particular one, Angela Kijo with the Soweto Gospel Choir, Sunlight to My Soul. And you wonder whose concept was it, eh, to bring them together and say, you know what, it will bring magic to this particular song if you were to collaborate. And that's exactly what transpired, man. I mean, you can hear it, yeah. And before this one, Elaine, Deja Vu. And kicking off with Lokua Kanza, Never Lose Your Soul, Whatever That Happens. Okay, coming up, we're going to be checking out the 2020 Pan African Power Play. As this week we are on Central Africa. Today, music from Angola. How ready are you? I know I am so ready for it. And I'm going to give you that fun fact that's coming up as well. Stick around for it.
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2: 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Welcome to
3: the Upside.
2: I've been so excited to get you onto the show. I'll tell you why, as a rash for you. Okay. And by rash, I mean that I stalk you. Stalking you in a very professional way.
3: Obviously, having started off in the beauty space, having insecurities, acne, adult acne, and first started off as a mask, and then became a passion and more of an art and a craft. And then transitioning into fashion was so natural because I've always been someone who loves fashion. So I decided to go into business with my mom, who is professionally a fashion designer as well as a businesswoman. And just us having similar style and understanding the African market, sure, I thought it would be a great venture. So that's how we transitioned into fashion. I'm still a beauty girl, but always. I'm more of a fashion girly, I think, now. I don't know. But I mean, there might be something coming up for beauty. We'll see.
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Morning Reset on Channel Africa, the African perspective for the 2020 Pan-African Power Play. It is music from Angola. And speaking of which, actually, when it comes to Angola, we played you Sefa Tansi with Me Consegueram. And before this, Landrick, Tote Amor. And we also checked out Anna Joyce, Meadow. Kicking off with Tony Fika featuring Carly Ndamuda. All of that from Angola. That is what, in fact, this week we are focusing on Central Africa. So if you enjoy music from that part of the world, and maybe you might be in the diaspora saying that, you know what, I miss my home. You've just reminded me of the music that you're playing. That it reminds me of a home, of how much you miss home. It's all right. Ain't complaining whatsoever. Now, speaking of home, speaking of Angola, Kizomba, you know exactly what I'm talking about, right? Is one of Africa's most influential dance and music styles, originating in Angola during the late 1970s and early 1980s. Blending traditional Angolan rhythms such as the samba with Caribbean zouk influences, it developed a smooth romantic sound and dance style. Today, Kizomba is danced and enjoyed across Europe, Latin America, Asia, and many other parts of the world, making it one of Angola's greatest cultural exports. That is Kizomba. And I know you're saying that, man, you're just reminding me of home some more. And yet, if you're in Angola, I know this is like, you know, you have your hand probably just beating your chest there on some, you know, that's my home, right? This is my home you're referring to. And that's what the Morning Reset actually is about. That's what Channel Africa is about.

0: out to give you that reminder of the importance of our home, and just to celebrate who you are all across the corners of this beautiful continent we call Africa. Coming up, Tribe Tracking just after 4 a.m. Central African time. And speaking of Tribe Tracking, I know that in fact the one that is gonna be featured, you'll find it into the present day Angola and Zambia.
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0: Let's welcome Bien. So you recently named Basketball Africa League ambassador for season 6.
2: The Basketball Africa League was looking for an ambassador, and turns out that I am the best artist hooper in the continent, I dare say.
0: Handy Marco 5, let's welcome him.
3: But you know, in Zambia, when we join the live, there's one thing we have to do. You have to do it with me. We have to raise up.
4: 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Raise up, guys, let's raise up.
0: Raise up! Be hanging out with DJ Zinhle. Which song is the number one?
5: Yes! This is the first time it's been number one. Thank you so much.
0: Can you kindly introduce the song for us that's at number one?
5: Okay, City

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0: An early morning type of song. In fact, you can hear it on the lyrics as well. Silang mabele. Okay, khamang dhomo. That's what Mahlasela was, silang mabele, you know. Even the rural areas, you know exactly what that means, right? I mean, you have to wake up, check out the cows, milk the cows as well. Say do che before this one for Mali with Ogechi, the remix. Makazi featuring Prince Benza. Before that, Kanama. 3:57 Central African Time. Gotta get to the second hour of morning reset. I'll tell you what's coming up when it comes to that.
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1: 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Coming up, gotta be checking out the tribe tracking. And I told you that this particular tribe is found in Angola and Zambia. In fact, that is the current time. So they take us back actually to the 17th century in the Democratic Republic of Congo. You'll find out actually where they were found. All of that and more details are coming through right here on the Morning Reset. Hashtag Morning Reset. Na yingudu.

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0: You know that song that you sing along to might not understand the lyrics, but you continue still singing along, like this particular one, Wizkid Asake, Chokodo. It is the second hour of the morning reset before this one, Questa, featuring Casper Nyovest and Gudu. All right, as we get to the tribe tracking, right here on Channel Africa, The African Perspective, we are checking out the Lunda, a Bantu ethnic group whose history is closely linked to the powerful Lunda Kingdom, which emerged in the 17th century in what is now known as the Democratic Republic of Congo. At its height, the kingdom expanded into present-day Angola and Zambia through trade, diplomacy, and military strength. The Lunda became known for their well-organized political system under the rule of the Mwata Yamvo, as well as their involvement in the regional trade in ivory, copper, and other goods. Today, the Lunda people live mainly in the northeastern Angola, southern Democratic Republic of Congo, and northwestern Zambia, where they continue to preserve their language, customs, and rich cultural heritage. Now that we have found out that they are still in existence and still doing well, we shall explore some more on exactly what they are doing.
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When it has a Zonke's touch, you must know magic comes out as the final product. L-O-V-E Love. This is Zonke. Before this one, Joval Napa on the morning reset, exactly 20 minutes past 4 Central African time. Looking at tribe tracking, focusing on the Luanda or the Lunda people, right? Yes, that's the Lunda. In fact, they live mainly in the north and east Angola, particularly in the provinces of Lunda Norte, Lunda Sul, and parts of Moxico. They also have large populations in the Democratic Republic of Congo and Zambia. Today, many Lunda people engage in farming, fishing, small-scale trade, and mining, while continuing to preserve their traditional customs, language, which is Chilunda, and cultural ceremonies alongside modern lifestyles. And it got me interested actually that speaking the Chilunda language, and one would wonder, how would you say good morning in Chilunda? Right. Yeah, that is an interesting one. We'll check that one out. That is in the Chilunda language, where you'd want to say, hey, good morning. I mean, imagine yourself, there you are meeting someone from Angola, and you're meeting them for the first time. So your part is to say, Mwashibu Keni Mwani. Yes. Mashibukeni Mwani. That is good morning in Chilunda. Mashibukeni Mwani. Love it, love it, love it. We're going to learn some more tomorrow on Tribe Tracking.

0: In what people do next. Mandela Month on Channel Africa. Let the drums guide you through Amapiano energy and jazz sophistication on Jemba Vibes.
1: Somi Grammy nominated jazz voice, Rwandan and Ugandan roots, born in the US but claimed by the African continent. But she's also honored Africa's Miriam Makeba.
2: I'm South African. I can't talk to you without speaking about Ginger Me Slowly. In fact, that song has brought so much pressure on us South African men and how to treat our women.
3: It's not a song that I don't want to sing, but there are times when I feel like maybe I want to have a set that's a little more like, you know, I don't know, that's sort of brewing in other emotional spaces. I still feel like, oh, but I should do Ginger Me Slowly. It's kind of a joke now with my man. You know, I love that it's a love song that people want to hear and that it occupies a kind of warm energy center for me.
0: Feel the heartbeat of the African continent. Afro beats, jazz grooves, and dancehall fire unite on Jemba Vibes, Sunday, 9 p.m. till 12 a.m. Central African time. 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

0: heard something you like on Channel Africa and you would like to hear it again, worry not. 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

0: Baby, yeah, that's Big Classic Kenya. Say Shay before this one, featuring Run Town, Give Me Love, Amanda Black, Let It Go, Senior Old, All In You. It is Morning Reset on Channel Africa, The African Perspective. Ooh, soccer, soccer, soccer. Did you watch the game that is the Spain versus France game? And, you know, I thought that France will be through to the finals. Yeah. And yet, that Spain team, a strong team. So, yeah. We'll see what's going to happen. That is tonight between England and Argentina. Yo. And as we get ourselves ready for the final, which will be taking place on Sunday, the 19th of July. Can't believe now soccer has come to, it's almost coming to an end. So if we have to just enjoy the last games that are left and that are remaining. And who is your money on? Who do you believe is going to take it now? Sure. This is interesting stuff, I must say, man, when it comes to the World Cup 2026. World Cup full of surprises. Sure. All right. Let's just wait for that game. I don't want to predict at all. Or should I? But I'm thinking Argentina, though. I'm thinking Spain and Argentina final. And I promise you that I'll eat a huge humble pie if that doesn't happen when I'm back here tomorrow.
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0: Is it me or is a music like this a sounds expensive? I don't know. I travel somewhere in my mind whenever I hear Cape Verdean music. And I always picture just opulence, man. Somehow, somewhere, I don't know. Type of music that you would play and you're chilling with very serious kind of people. I don't know. I might be wrong, though. Ildo Lobo with Tema Chubo. And before this one, Rui Mingus, Monangambe. And kicking off with Afro Traction, Mnike. Morning Reset, it is, man. Gotta get to the last hour. The question is your readiness for it.
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3: 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Instead of going, more than six people came out of that car and attacked me and they said they are police. I started fighting back and they handcuffed me. Immediately they started beating me, and one of them was telling me, "You have been running here and there. 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
1: It is the third and final hour of our morning reset. Hey, hey, hey. Are you ready for what we have in this hour? And I'm going to give you all of those details coming through. Hello, Uganda. In the Luganda language. Wasuze Otiano. I know you might be laughing at me. Yeah. And me asking you how was your night, right? Yeah. As it is morning, right? Wasuze Otiano. There you go. I know you might enjoy that particular one. 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Find us on Facebook as well, Channel Africa. I'm telling you, in about 59 minutes time, we're going to go live on Facebook. That one you don't want to miss. Coming up, we have Mind Your Language Africa. You know there is that word I'm looking for. And I'm going to give you Africa Rewind as well, plus your birthdays for this morning. And then we wrap up with a Motivation Minute. Chicky, chicky.

0: Only age 29, born 22 April 1997. Born Ikufond Forigi Olaitan Abdullah Ramahans Liston. We know him as Oxlade, right? Featuring Flavor on this one, Over Me. And before this, we checked out AKA. Beautiful song, man. Hanging out with the Key Dominant fella in Versace. It is the third and final hour of our morning reset on Channel Africa, the African perspective. Shy Guy with you. All right. Let's get to Mind Your Language, Africa. There is a word I'm looking for today. Which word is that?
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0: The word for today, listen. Yes, that's the word. I know you're thinking that, you know, there are people who like when they talk, they'll just start with a listen first. No, that's the word I'm looking for this morning. Listen. What is listen in your language? I mean, you're speaking to that 10-year-old me, explaining that, okay, so listen in my language is this. This is how we say it. So if I'm in communication with someone, I would say listen and use it in that particular conversation in this particular manner, but in a very simplistic way. Please remember, you're speaking to a 10-year-old me, right?
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0: He's being honest, Hashem, right? I know. That's Kitty. Says, I don't want to cheat on you, featuring Jackie on this one. The problem is thy face and thy bum bum. Don't want to look at another woman, man. The problem is thy face and thy bum bum. DJ Snake ahead of this one in Asake. Worship. Morning reset on Channel I've Got the African Perspective, a Wednesday edition of it, July 15. Mind your language, Africa.
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4: 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Using luister in an Afrikaans sentence would be, my ma sê ek luister nie. Translated to English, my mother says, I do not listen.
5: 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Can you please listen to me when I'm talking to you? Dangendi chukumbira kuti uterere kana nichitaura newe.
0: Thank you very much. Oh, it gets interesting every day. That is Mind Your Language, Africa. 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
6: Did you know that men are actually far less likely to seek help for mental health challenges, often suffering in silence until they reach crisis point? June is Men's Mental Health Month. It's important for us to broaden society's understandings around mental distress and what that looks like for men.
7: With men, I think it's more subtle behaviors, because men are not going to say, I'm depressed or I am anxious.
6: Yeah.
7: But what they might say is, I'm tired, I'm stressed, I just need to push through. It may look like increased irritability. It may look like increase in substance usage or alcohol abuse or withdrawing from family or even spending excessive amount of time at work. These can all be warning signs, but they're very much more subtle in men, because we kind of dismiss it as, that's just the way of.
6: Dr. Alicia Borsha, member of the South African Society for Psychiatrists.
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0: Magic System Premier Gawar, kicking off with Tycoon and Babalo M on that one. Man, man, one thing you don't want to be called, hey, don't want to be referred to as that. What is man, man? Crook. Yeah, anyway, let's get to find out what happened on this day. And on this day, the 15th of July, kicking off in 1964 in Egypt, during Egypt during the Organization of African Unity, that is OAU summit in Cairo, Egypt, Jonas Savimbi resigned as foreign minister of the Revolutionary Government of Angola in exile, that is GRAE. Following his resignation, Savimbi broke away from the Angolan nationalist movement and in 1966 founded the UNITA, which is the National Union for the Total Independence of Angola, which became one of the main movements fighting for Angola's independence and later played a central role in the Angolan Civil War. Still, in fact, checking out Tanzania. On this day, Tanzanian performance poet Zuhari Senge launched her debut poetry collection, Warrior Unleashed, and Soma Book Cafe in Dar es Salaam. The collection explores the themes of resilience, identity, womanhood, love, social justice, marking an important contribution to the contemporary Tanzanian literature. That is what happened on this day, July 15. Let's find out who's celebrating the birthdays today.
1: The birthday bars.

0: Alright, let's get to it. Happy birthday to Francis Bay Bay. Was born on 15 July 1929 in Douala, Cameroon. A pioneering musician, writer, composer, and poet, Bay Bay became renowned for blending traditional African music with jazz, folk, and electronic sounds. He authored several acclaimed books and helped introduce African music into international audience. If he were alive today, he would have been 97 on this day. Also, happy birthday to Andre Nell, born today in 1977 in Germiston, Transvaal, now Gauteng, here in South Africa. A right-arm fast-medium bowler, he represented South Africa in 36 test matches, 79 one-day international, that's the ODIs, and two 2020 internationals between 2001 and 2008. He was known for his fiery pace, aggressive style, and passionate on the field presence. And he's turning 49 years on this day. Let's get to the socials and see who is celebrating as well. Happy birthday to Mamuroka Manana, Nkululeko Nkosi, Zonke Zake, Namikeletso, Sikho Sitsedi, who else? Ernest Mahomarela, Roxanne Maestri, Luando Ndimba, as well as Wayne Chaff, all celebrating birthdays today. Still to come, we're going to be chatting to Rise and Shine and finding out what's happening today, 15 July. News coming through at 6, that is the first bulletin with Jualani Tulongwepe. Sports update, Masibudi, Rachel Makura has all of those details, including that Spain and France game. On what happened on that one. My goodness.
1: The birthday buzz. The birthday buzz.

0: the one and only Tongai Arnold Chirisa. My man.
1: Drum rolls, please.
0: You know, when you started out on Studio 263, way back in the day, you become the Hollywood superstar that you are today?
1: You know what was funny? Like, I used to do a thing with my brothers that back in the day when you had to go to, like, a DVD store to loan out the DVD so you can watch it and then return it. You know, before the movie started, there was, like, 10 minutes of commercials or, like, trailers. And we still had that dude that did the commercial voice, you know. So every time, you know, he would say the name Will Smith, Denzel Washington, I would literally put my name in there as well. I have no idea why I used to do that, but it was just like, yeah, one day is one day. That's what I knew. But this is before, like, I truly had an idea of that I really wanted to be an actor.
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0: Brand new music on the Morning Reset on Channel Africa, The African Perspective, July 15. This is Georgia Smith featuring Wizkid, Alive. And that's what we make you feel, right? And that's how you feel this morning, getting ready for the day and saying, you know what? I'm here to conquer this Wednesday. Hadaya Iliana from Kenya, Nairobi, with Wacha Wacha, loving that song indeed. 5:50 Central African Time. Gotta chat to Rise and Shine and finding out what's happening between 6 and 9 a.m. Central African Time.
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0: His name is Pitandoro. He's going to be with you between 6 and 9 a.m. Central African time. Good morning, bro, Peter.
1: Good morning, Mr. T. And to tell you what's coming up on Rise and Shine this morning, there's so many stories. Benin has temporarily shut down its National Electoral Commission, with the next major elections now only expected to come in 2033. Can you believe that?
0: Sure.
1: We'll be asking what that means for democracy in the West African country. And a little bit later on, we'll be taking a look at former Senegalese President Macky Sall. He's heading home to seek his country's backing for his bid to become the next UN Secretary General. That'll be interesting. But can he overcome all the controversies that have followed him that marked the final years of his office as president? Well, we shall find out. That's all coming up on Rise and Shine.
0: Thank you very much. That is Pitandoro and Tshepiso Makweta. 6 to 9 a.m. Central African time. All right. Time now for Motivation Minutes. His name is Kwame A.A. Opoku. He's a Ghanaian futurist, entrepreneur, keynote speaker, digital transformation strategist. Let's find out what he has to say this morning on Motivational Minute.
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3: Here is a system update Africa desperately actually needs. First, we need the Digital Border Act. Data is the new strategic resource. If African data is extracted, value must be processed locally, not to isolate, but to ensure that we are capturing that value. Sovereignty in the digital age is not about blocking flows. It is about controlling processing. Second, the talent visa. Africa's greatest export should not be people. It should be capability. If a software engineer in Lagos gets a job in Nairobi, they should move immediately with no visa bottlenecks, no administrative drag. Talent mobility compounds faster than capital. We are blocking our own.
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0: Thank you very much, Kwame A.A. Opoku from Ghana. Motivation Minute this week. Check him out on the socials at Futurist Kwame. Awesome stuff in it. Let's wrap up Morning Reset. I return tomorrow, 3 to 6 a.m. Central African time. Go out there, man, and make the best of this Wednesday. Let me leave you now with Wanda Baloyi with the gentle rain she has, right? Hey!

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3: And it is exactly 6 o'clock, time now for your first bulletin here on Rise and Shine with Jwalani Tulo Ngwebe. And rather, it's Matapelo Mahape.
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4: Thank you, Tsepiso, and good morning. The Western Cape High Court in South Africa will today hear President Cyril Ramaphosa's urgent application to halt the impeachment process against him. Parliament's 31-member impeachment committee is tasked with probing Ramaphosa following a constitutional court ruling. The inquiry centers on the 2020 theft of undeclared foreign currency from his Limpopo game farm. Ramaphosa argues that the impeachment process cannot proceed while he's challenging the independent panel's report that led to the committee's establishment. Committee chairperson Makashule Kana says that they will oppose Ramaphosa's interdict.
5: Parliament is currently on constituency period. Ghana says the committee will be able to communicate further on its work after the 10th July deadline for the submissions of the names to be appointed as evidence leaders. Political parties are responsible for submitting their preferred nominees. Ghana says they still have to deliberate on the terms of reference of the committee as well as time frames for the completion of its work. Abongwe Kobokana, SABC News at Parliament.
4: And South Africa's newly appointed Social Development Minister, Dina Bule, says she is determined to rebuild public trust following her return to cabinet. 2 weeks after being sworn in by President Cyril Ramaphosa, Bule says she understands the responsibility that comes with leading the department. She was removed as communications minister in 2013 following findings of improper conduct. Bule says she is focused on proving herself through her work.
6: I did let down South Africans, and for that I did pay a big price, and I have learned in my own way what it means to have a responsibility and to do your work in the manner that people expect you to do. Look, in the work that we have here, I know that the trust of the people is what matters most, and I want to promise people that. I said to you, I've paid the price for that.
4: And Zimbabwean President Emmerson Mnangagwa has held talks with South Africa's King Mzizulu Kazwelithini and King Mdamase Mdamase in Harare as efforts intensified to tackle migration challenges in the region. The meeting comes in the wake of a protest against undocumented foreign nationals in South Africa that have heightened tensions between locals and foreign nationals. ZANU-PF spokesperson Christopher Mutsuvanga.
7: The president called in his ministers and his court to come to listen to the king. All in all, a very cordial meeting, mapping the future of the two countries together, and also to see how historical and traditional structures can come to play as we grapple with post-colonial challenges which come from our apartheid and the racist past.
4: And former Senegalese President Macky Sall will travel to Senegal on Friday on his first public visit to the country since leaving office. This comes as he campaigns for the post of UN Secretary General. Sall remains a divisive figure in Senegal following his unsuccessful attempt to postpone the 2024 presidential election, a move that triggered a deadly protest that was ultimately struck down by the Constitutional Court. He mentioned on X that he will meet President Bassirou Diomaye Faye before leaving Dakar. And the president-elect of Colombia, Abelardo de la Espriella, has announced plans to shut down the presidential peace office, which has set up to negotiate with armed groups. The right-wing politician said there would be no more false peace processes under his government, which takes office in August.
8: Yo quiero una posesión austera.
9: I want an austere administration without waste. I'm not going to legalize the squandering that the corrupt political operators of the outgoing government are used to.
4: For any news stories you'd like to share with us, please send an email to newsroom@channelafrica.co.za or call us on +27117144459. 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
10: 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Spain put on football masterclass to beat France and reach FIFA World Cup final. The United States Eagles are conducting clinics and workshops in the country. I'll be back with these and other stories at the bottom of the hour.
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0: 6 minutes past six Central African time. A very good morning to you. This is the first hour of Channel Africa's Rise and Shine, and we're broadcasting from Johannesburg in our studios in Auckland Park. 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Good morning, Tsepiso Makwetla.
1: I was trying to find the actual sound on the internet. Lerato was trying to help you there.
0: Oh, my goodness.
1: I'm going to milk this for what it's worth. Lerato, our technical operator, is here to bear witness that Peter Ndoro climbed into me when I reminded him that he's been losing his bets to me. And he went on to say, I don't remember things. I ask the wrong questions. The show must be watched several times. Yesterday, I said, I'm going to give you a clean slate, Peter.
0: Yes, yes.
1: I said, I'm going to give you a clean slate.
0: Yes, yes.
1: How are you this morning?
0: No, I'm very well indeed. And France lost to Spain. I thought France were going to get the job done. But to Kylian Mbappe... He tried, but it's not a one-man show. Dembele, Moussa Dembele, didn't show up at all. And so Spain are through to the final. And tonight, Argentina face England in a remake of that famous, famous match between England and Argentina when Diego Maradona scored with a hand. And when they were asked him about it, he said, it was the hand of God.
1: May the head of God be with you tonight, Peter Ndoro, that England comes to. But can you imagine a Spain-Argentina World Cup final?
0: Nah, England has to be in the final so that they can
1: Look,
0: lose this.
1: For once, I agree with you that England is going to be in the final. But yeah.
0: I don't know, hey? Argentina, if Messi shows up, then anything can happen. Because he only needs 3 or 4 touches and that's it. So I don't know. I mean, I really don't know who's going to win the World Cup now.
1: And you've been saying, the funny thing is that you ignored your own counsel.
0: Yes,
1: you have
0: yes.
1: been saying from the beginning, this could be anybody's World Cup.
0: And that's the truth, man.
1: All right. So let's tell the people what's coming up this hour. The United States blocks its own citizens from flying home from the Democratic Republic of Congo as the Ebola outbreak reaches the outskirts of Kinshasa, as our President Cyril Ramaphosa goes to court today in a bid to halt his own impeachment. We'll take a look at what is at stake.
0: And also, still in South Africa, the Zulu King visited Zimbabwe, and he's proposing a new continental framework for managed migration. Now, that's pretty interesting, because there's a disappointing video
1: I was gonna say
0: on social media.
1: I guess he was chosen as an emissary before, but having seen, you know...
0: And I'm not even talking about the one with his wife. There is one where
1: I know what you're talking about, yeah. Where he calls them the derogatory term.
0: Yes, and that is so disappointing. So disappointing, Your Excellency.
1: Yeah.
0: But anyway, let's see what's at stake and what it all means. And that's all coming up on Rise and Shine.
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0: And it is 12 minutes past 6, time now for our daily Africa Roundup. Each morning, just after the 6 o'clock news, we bring you a concise update on the key developments shaping the continent and the world over the past 24 hours. With insights from our team of journalists, analysts and newsmakers, we place today's biggest stories into context, helping you stay informed, connected and prepared for the day ahead. So we begin with the United States saying that it is blocking American citizens in the Democratic Republic of Congo from traveling to the U.S. on commercial flights. According to White House spokesperson, the order, which is being taken under a transportation authority known as Title 49, will place U.S. citizens in Congo or those who have recently left on a do not board list until they have spent at least 21 days in a third country. The new restrictions come amid a widening Ebola outbreak, which has spread to a number of provinces within the Congo. The number of confirmed Ebola cases across the country so far have risen to 1,926, including 702 deaths. Some two dozen Americans were set to board flights to the U.S. yesterday. That is on Tuesday, that have traveled to the DRC. And I hope we do get hold of the U.S. embassies to just find out what this means and who's going to bear the cost, what are the logistics around this.
1: Well, the true scale, actually, of the Ebola crisis may be far worse than official figures suggest. The World Health Organization's emergencies chief says that actual case numbers could be up to four times higher than those that are being reported, meaning that all the real toll could already exceed 7,000 infections. Health workers in affected areas say that fear, stigma, and misinformation are keeping people away from treatment centers, whilst the WHO warns that the outbreak is outpacing the global response. The BBC's Mimi Swabi reports.
2: The Congolese health authorities say the number of confirmed Ebola cases is 1,963. The Ebola outbreak spread to two new provinces this week, including the populous northeastern city of Kisangani, with four new cases of the virus confirmed there. Officials warn that community transmission continues to drive the epidemic.
0: The Western Cape High Court in South Africa will this Wednesday hear President Cyril Ramaphosa's urgent application to halt the impeachment of Parliament. Through Parliament a process against him. The 31-member impeachment committee is tasked with probing Ramaphosa following a constitutional court ruling. The inquiry centers on the 2020 theft of undeclared foreign currency from his game farm in the Limpopo province. Ramaphosa argues that the impeachment process cannot proceed while he's challenging the independent panel's report that led to the committee's establishment. Committee Chairperson Makashule Ghana says they will oppose Ramaphosa's interdict.
3: Parliament is currently on constituency period. Ghana says the committee will be able to communicate further on its work after the 10th July deadline for the submissions of the names to be appointed as evidence leaders. Political parties are responsible for submitting their preferred nominees. Ghana says they still have to deliberate on the terms of reference of the committee as well as time frames for the completion of its work. Abongwe Kobokana, CBC News at Parliament.
1: Now, South Africa's traditional and royal leaders are taking an active role in addressing the regional fallout from the country's anti-immigration tensions. AmaZulu King Misizulu Ka Zweletini led a delegation of South African traditional leaders to Harare on Monday, where they met Zimbabwe's President Emmerson Mnangagwa. The king called for a new era of responsible and managed migration across Africa, rejecting both xenophobia and illegal immigration. And he proposed what he called the Harare Principles, a continental framework built on border management, action against human trafficking, and regulated labor migration. Zimbabwe says that more than 21,000 of its nationals have been formally repatriated from South Africa since May, with a further 56,000 having returned home independently. ZANU-PF, that's the governing party in the country. Their spokesperson is Christopher Muchangwa.
4: The president called in his ministers and his court to come to listen to the king. All in all, a very cordial meeting, mapping the future of the two countries together, and also to see how historical and traditional structures can come to play as we grapple with post-colonial challenges which come from our apartheid and the racist past.
0: And the Southern African Development Community says reliable energy and secure water supplies are critical to unlocking industrial growth, creating jobs and driving economic development across the region. South Africa's Electricity and Energy Department and the Water and Sanitation Department are hosting the SADC joint meeting of ministers responsible for electricity and water. The Chief Director of Energy and Electricity, Elizabeth Marabwa, says the meeting is a key platform to tackle the region's persistent energy and water challenges.
5: This meeting is very strategic to the region. As you are aware, we have a significant energy poverty in the region. We have challenges with access to clean cooking, and our economic growth is very low. And energy and water and transport are the engine for economic growth and development.
1: And finally, we take a look at this story. Pan-African activist Kemi Seba will remain behind bars after an extradition hearing to the in fact, his case has been postponed until after the 11th of August. His real name is Stelio Capochichi, and he was born in France to Beninese parents. He's wanted by Benin on charges of incitement to rebellion after he publicly celebrated a failed coup attempt against President Patrice Talon in December last year. Well, he was arrested in Pretoria in April alongside his son after police foiled an alleged attempt to flee South Africa illegally via Zimbabwe. A prominent critic of France's influence in Africa and a supporter of military governments in the Sahel, Seba has built a large following across the continent, and his French citizenship was revoked in 2024. No ruling has yet been made on whether he will be extradited. And that's how we come to the end of today's edition of the Africa Roundup. We'll have more for you tomorrow after the 6 o'clock news.
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7: The Alexandra Regional Court in Johannesburg, South Africa, has sentenced Abelamine Mugabe to 24 months in prison or a $24,000 fine for pointing a toy firearm, as well as 18 months imprisonment or a $12,000 fine for being in the country illegally. Meanwhile, his co-accused Tobias Matohodze has been sentenced to 3 years imprisonment.
8: So basically what the magistrate said was that, you know, he has taken into consideration that the complainant or the victim did in fact withdraw the charges. So both of the accused will actually have to be deported. He is to be escorted by the investigating officer. However, in terms of Matonze, he will in fact have to serve his prison time, and thereafter he will in fact also be deported back to Zimbabwe.
6: Africa Update with Lulu Kabu, 12 to 1 p.m. Central African Time. 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Rise and shine with Peter Ndoro and Sibiso Makwetla.
1: Right, we go to West Africa now, where it's been a busy week for regional politics. From a diplomatic rift between Ghana and South Africa to a referendum date now set in Guinea-Bissau, renewed African Union engagement with Mali, and fresh numbers on how the Sahel's military-led states are faring economically. And to help us make sense of all of this, we're now joined by political scientist and conflict resolution expert, Dr. David Matsanga. Always good to talk to you, and welcome.
9: Thank you very much, Peter Ndoro, and thank you very much, Africa. I'm glad to be here again, and I can now rewatch the World Cup because the teams I wanted are out.
1: Oh dear. Okay. So, Ghana says that it's turned down a planned visit by President Cyril Ramaphosa over the killing of a Ghanaian national during recent anti-migrant unrest in South Africa. A claim Pretoria disputes, saying that the visit's merely postponed. How serious a rift is this between these two powers on the continent?
9: To be very frank, I think South Africa should pull up their socks and start talking to very many African countries. There is nothing to beat about the bush, to hide, to court, sugarcoat here. South Africa's diplomacy must start working. You have a very powerful diplomatic capacity to run around Africa, to tell Africans exactly what really happened. Exactly. That's what, you know, there are certain people who don't just want to say anything beyond that. They just ask themselves, especially elders like us, who were there from 1960s, along with these people living together with the Hadebes and other people in your country. We are asking one question, what happened? That's it. So South Africa needs to do quite a lot, not only to Ghana, but to several African countries, explain where this goonism came from and over, you know, took a policy that was so good. The country so good. What happened? That's all. And I think with Ghana, it is beyond, not only Ghana, it is beyond. Let nobody say, oh, it is postponement. No, they are really mad. Some of us are turning down Mahama, not to take this matter to international courts, because as Africans, we believe solving African problem on the African continent.
1: Could diplomacy have won the day in terms of saying, rather let him come and let's have discussions about these issues rather than postponing or stopping the visit?
9: I think the foreign minister of the foreign minister of Ghana is my great friend, and Peter Ndolo is not like my other friend of South Africa. They don't talk like they talk softly. No, the foreign minister of Ghana is very aggressive, and he talks. He knows what he's doing. He says this is not acceptable. There are few countries, moderate people like us, who have lived with you, who balance and who don't want to condemn South Africa, but try to say, let's talk to South Africa. Let's allow South Africa to explain its position. It's not South Africa itself which has a problem, but a few goons that have taken up like anywhere in New York, some people can form groups and start killing people, not only Americans. Not only Americans are killing people. So let's not condemn wholesomely. So we are trying to do that diplomacy for you to stay afloat. Otherwise, the meeting in Cairo is going to be very explosive. The AU meeting in Cairo, I don't know. We must take riot police there.
1: All right, let's move to Guinea-Bissau, where military authorities there have now set the 30th of August as a date for a referendum that would hand the president sweeping new powers, including the right to appoint the prime minister and dissolve parliament. Is this a genuine step towards civilian rule, maybe, or is the military entrenching itself before December elections?
9: You know, there was no coup in Guinea-Bissau. It was just a change of guards. Peter, I told you there was no coup in Guinea-Bissau. It was a change of guards. This other man said, my brother, you come and take this seat. I'm going. Do you see anybody looking for him? No, he's quiet. He's very somewhere there. He's seated very quiet. It was just a change of guards. So the guy who left is, I know him very well. That the former president, a great friend of mine, socially, when we meet in places, in cities, in Addis Ababa, we chat. He just said, come and take over. Now he's working from the behind the scenes to make sure that things are smoothened for him. And as soon you will see him coming back to say, well, I am now standing as the new prime minister or the new president. And that is the story of Africa right now.
1: So the African Union's commission chairperson held talks in Bamako this week with Mali's transitional leader, Assimi Goïta. Mali's first high-level AU contact since its suspension in 2021. What do you think is driving this dialogue?
9: I've been punching him. I personally have been punching the chairperson of African Union. You are useless, dead. You must come. Show us what you have done since you took office. Zero. Nothing. Bure kabisa. There is nothing that he has done since he took office. You can't allow regimes to go completely. Insurgencies engulfing the Sahel region. Why don't you stand up? In fact, it came with your sister company that I cannot name here because of journalism. We can't say this. But I was speaking on another first world, a very powerful station, saying, look, if that man does not go to Mali, then let Mali look for somebody else, somewhere, who can help them. Until the following day, after hearing my discussion and many of them here on this platform, he started packing his bags to go to Mali. But I had already told Goïta that, look, you have to look for some alternatives, balance it with the Russians. If you are non-aligned, if you get help to wipe up insurgency, Peter Ndolo, there is insurgency in that area. That is what we should know. There are terrorists, there is ISIS, there is Al-Qaeda of Maghreb. There is General Khalifa Haftar in that area. General Khalifa Haftar with an army of 30,000 men. He can do anything, well equipped, well uniformed, well supplied. There is people in Africa fear to speak. When you speak, somebody wants to hurry to kill you. No, let's speak. For me, I'm going. At least over 7 times, I'm going home. My children have grown. Even if you kill me, it's okay. But let's speak about Africa. There is something wrong with African Union. And I'm happy.
1: Dr. Matsanga, we're running out of time, but there is a story, yes, I really want you to comment, and if you can make it quite quick, actually, less than 30 seconds. A new report shows the alliance of Sahel states, Mali, Burkina Faso, and Niger, grew their combined economy by about 5.5% last year. What does this mean, especially given that they've left ECOWAS? Could it be greener outside of ECOWAS?
9: Yes. They are doing very well because they don't allow corruption. That's it. What kills Africa is corruption. And that's why their economy has grown. They are selling their gold directly. The army says, go and sell me this gold. This is 200,000 metric tons. I want this money. You bring it on the account, and we build roads, we build schools, we build hospitals. There is no corruption in that area. You touch the money, firing squad. They are working very well. Part of the thing why they are succeeding is institutions are beginning to work, to be feared. In the rest of Africa, institutions are not feared. We talk about corruption. We talk about violence all the time. Thank you, Ms. Dolo. But that is why they have strength.
1: Fantastic. Great story. Thank you so much, Dr. Matsanga. Always good talking to you. Have an awesome week. We'll chat next Wednesday.
9: Enjoy your football tonight.
1: Thank you very much indeed. We will. So that was political scientist and conflict resolution expert Dr. David Matsanga giving us a review of West Africa. Right, let's catch you up once again with the news headlines at the news desk this morning. Matapelo Mahape. Good morning.
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2: Thank you, Peter, and good morning. Your headlines this hour: South Africa's High Court will today hear President Cyril Ramaphosa's urgent bid to stop his impeachment. Parliament's 31-member impeachment committee is probing him over a 2020 theft of undeclared currency, foreign currency rather, from his Limpopo game farm following a constitutional court ruling. And some illegal miners arrested in a police operation in South Africa are expected in court today. The accused from Mozambique, Zimbabwe, Malawi, Lesotho and South Africa are facing charges under the Immigration Act and are split across the different courtrooms due to their number. And a new study has found that YouTube is still recommending eating disorder videos to teenage users a year after new rules were introduced in Britain to curb harmful online content. More details on these and other stories at top of the hour.
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0: Thank you, Matapelo. And at 28 minutes to 7, let's check in with Musibudu Rachel Makura, I'm sure, who has lots to say about Fikile Lengwati. Apologies. Fikile. Bye, Mpola, about already. Apologies for that. I'm sure you've got lots to say about what happened with the FIFA World Cup semis yesterday.
6: 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The African Perspective.
10: I sure do. I will begin with the World Cup semi-final yesterday. It is back to 2010. Spain reached their first FIFA World Cup final in 16 years after putting on a football masterclass to convincingly beat France 2-0 at the Dallas Stadium. A penalty by Mikel Oyarzabal and a second-half strike by Pedro Porro was enough for the European champion to dismantle the French and now await the winners of England or Argentina in Sunday's showpiece game. Spain took control of the semi-final at an early stage and never let France's potent attacking force have any meaningful attempts to get back into the contest. Now, for France, they have to contend with a third and fourth place playoff game on Saturday, which will also be the final game in charge for Deschamps after 14 years in charge. Some more football news. The Confederation of African Football, CAF, has paid tribute to one of the Middle East's most influential leaders following the death of Qatar's father, Emir Sheikh Hamad bin Khalifa Al Thani. CAF President Patrice Motsepe has conveyed his condolences to Qatar's Emir Sheikh Tami bin Hamad Al Thani, describing the father Emir as a visionary and compassionate leader who transformed Qatar during his 18 years in power. Motsepe says Sheikh Hamad played a key role in strengthening ties between Qatar and African football, adding that CAF remains committed to building on that historic partnership in the football, in the years ahead. Now, rugby news. The United States Eagles' former World Cup winners came to South Africa not only to play rugby, but to give back. Through the Eagles Sports Envoy program, U.S. Women's Eagles players Cheta Emba and Emily Heinrich are conducting clinics and workshops in Johannesburg, Pretoria, and Durban. Part of the mission's Freedom 250 celebrations, the initiative highlights sports' role in shaping U.S. culture while offering young women athletes skills development, career guidance, and international exposure. American rugby player Cheta Emba says her goal when joining the Eagle Sport Envoy program was to give back to communities. Meanwhile, the USA Rugby Eagles toured South Africa for two tests against Springbok Women, losing in Johannesburg before winning in Pretoria. And our cycling news as we wrap up, the Tadej Pogacar tightened his grip on the Tour de France after a dominant solo victory on stage 10. The four-time Tour champion launched a decisive attack to leave his rivals behind, crossing the finish line 32 seconds ahead of Belgium's Remco Evenepoel, with French rider Paul Sixers taking third. For any sports stories you'd like to share with us, please do send us an email to newsroom@channelafrica.co.za or call us to +27 114 44 59. This is Channel Africa Sport with me, Fikile Lungwati.
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1: Yes, Fikile Lingwati. I'm going to go see him because I haven't seen him in a really, really long time. what do we have for you today, the 15th of July? I mean, there's so many things that have happened over time. But one thing that did happen, which was positive, it shouldn't have had to happen, but on the 1st of December, 1834, slavery was formally abolished in the British Cape Colony. But the legislative and financial groundwork was laid in July 1833, and it came into effect in August 1834. So for tens of thousands of enslaved people in the Cape, brought from West Africa, East Africa, Madagascar, India, and Southeast Asia, over nearly two centuries, emancipation was a profound moment. Yet, sadly, freedom was deeply incomplete. A four-year apprenticeship system kept the formerly enslaved tied to their masters, and the economic inequality entrenched has never been fully resolved. And then, of course, we had slavery of a different kind later on, and its name was apartheid.
0: I don't make light of it, but...
1: yeah.
0: And you know, what is the irony of it is a system that was so harsh to us as a black people.
1: Yeah.
0: But when you look at South Africa as a whole culturally, if yeah. you are...

0: course,
1: Yes,
0: and
1: yes, yes,
0: biltong,
1: yes.
0: and I just always find that. And also, there's a South African humor
1: Yes.
0: that if you have not lived in South
1: You
0: Africa,
1: won't get.
0: you won't get. Like, and it goes across, ethnic groups and races. It is just so South African. And I always miss that. When you read something, when you hear something, if you're with a fellow South African, you will
1: Yes.
0: definitely
1: And you
0: look at
1: don't
0: each
1: have to
0: other and
1: explain
0: chuckle.
1: it. It just comes naturally.
0: So, out of that.
1: Yeah, no, it's been a tough journey for Black Africans for centuries. But you know what? Now, sadly, we're the purveyors of our own doom most times. But anyway, that's a conversation for another day. Because coming up now is the world of business, commerce, and industry.
0: With
1: Bontle
0: all
1: Headbush.
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3: Thanks, Peter. Good morning. Our top business story this morning: SADC has set its sights on expanding renewable energy, improving energy efficiency, and boosting electricity access across sub-Saharan Africa by 2030, meeting in Ekurhuleni, South Africa, for the first of a four-day joint meeting of ministers responsible for electricity and water. Regional leaders are also prioritizing stronger energy security and better water management. Despite the region's vast natural resources, SADC Deputy Executive Secretary for Regional Integration, Angele Makombo Ntumba, says much more must be done to unlock their full potential. South Africa's Deputy President Paul Mashatile has called for greater investment in Africa's manufacturing sector, saying the continent must move away from exporting raw materials and instead build industries that produce higher value goods. Delivering the keynote address at the opening of the Manufacturing Indaba 2026 in Johannesburg, Mashatile said the stronger investment in key sectors would strengthen Africa's economic sovereignty. Mining giant De Beers is suspending production at South Africa's biggest diamond mines for 2 years as changing consumer habits continue to shrink profits. Prices across the industry have fallen because fewer people are buying diamonds than in the past, especially in China, and there's stiff competition from much cheaper lab-grown gems. Announcing its decision to close the Venetia mine, De Beers said it needed to cut costs and streamline operations given the depressed state of the world diamond market. The Venetia mine in the far north of South Africa accounts for more than 40% of the country's diamond production and employs more than 4,000 people. And now taking our first look at the indicators this morning, one US dollar in Nigeria is trading at 1,382 naira. In Botswana, it's 13 bula 47. Kenya, the dollar is trading at 128 shilling 38, and in Zambia, it's 18 kwacha and 6. The BRICS countries, $1 in Brazil is trading at 5 rial 11, Russia, 76 rubles 60, in India, it's 96 rupees 14, China, 6 yuan 77, and South Africa, $1 is trading at 16 rand 41 cents this morning. $1 is trading at 74 pence to the British pound and 87 to the euro. Looking at commodities, gold is at $4,031, platinum $1,644 per ounce, while Brent crude oil this morning is at $85.68 a barrel. And that's the business news. For any business stories you'd like to share with us, please do send us an email to newsroom@channelafrica.co.za or give us a call on +27 11 714 4459. 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
1: Celebrating Mandela Month on Channel Africa, the African perspective, where Africa's morning finds its voice. Rise and shine with Tshepiso Magwetla and Peter Ndoro, the African perspective.
2: The United Nations has reaffirmed the International Criminal Court's central role in the global justice system, whilst the European Union has condemned attacks and threats against the court's staff and those who cooperate with it as unacceptable. Now, the statements follow an announcement by U.S. Secretary of State Marco Rubio of a campaign aimed at dismantling what he describes as the ICC's threat to American sovereignty. Now, the United States is not a state party to the Rome Statute, which was established by the court. Now, the State Department says that Washington will pursue a whole of government strategy to restrict the ICC's operations and prevent it from targeting American military personnel or, in its words, threatening U.S. sovereignty. Let's hear more from our correspondent in New York, Sherwin Brice-Pease.
3: In just the latest punitive actions against the Hague-based court that seeks to address atrocity crimes around the world, the U.S. says the court poses an intolerable threat to American sovereignty that it never signed up for. Listen to U.S. Secretary of State Marco Rubio.
4: When the ICC was born 24 years ago, they told us that it was merely a narrow backstop, a global court that would step in to prosecute only the gravest offenses, things like genocide and war crimes, and only when a nation's courts were unable to prosecute them on their own. But the truth is, it was something far more radical and extreme. It was a global tribunal staffed by unelected globalist bureaucrats who claim their power is almost unlimited. The danger of this global court has only continued to grow. Today it threatens every aspect of our political and legal system.
3: The Trump administration escalated actions against the court after it issued warrants of arrest for senior Israeli leadership in November 2024 over alleged war crimes in Gaza, and after the court's appeal chamber in 2020 authorized an investigation into potential war crimes allegedly committed by U.S. military personnel and CIA operatives in Afghanistan in 2003-2004. Afghanistan is a state's party to the Rome Statute, and the court thus has jurisdiction over alleged crimes on that territory, regardless of the nationality of the alleged perpetrators. The U.S. has already sanctioned the court's prosecutors and judges involved in such investigations, arguing that Americans never consented to the court's jurisdiction.
4: The American people never agreed to any of this, and they never will. Read the words of our Declaration of Independence. We fought a revolution against a foreign power transporting us beyond seas to be tried for pretended offenses. Independence is our birthright. We will never let foreign bureaucrats take that away from us. This administration will not sit by as the ICC and its allies seek to threaten our people. If they believe they can deprive us of our sovereignty, we will teach them the full meaning of American resolve.
3: Actions under consideration include diplomatic calls to foreign nations to highlight ICC abuses, pressurizing countries that enjoy the U.S. security umbrella to reject the ICC's purported authority to prosecute Americans, increased scrutiny of nations that refuse while relying on U.S. assistance, additional visa revocations and travel bans for ICC personnel, and increased sanctions against the ICC and affiliate organizations. The UN Secretary General spokesperson Stefan Dujarric.
5: Well, the ICC is an organization that is separate from the Secretariat and the UN. It remains for us a critical cog in the international justice system. It is supported by a vast number of member states, and it helps bring accountability for serious crimes. International law, the Charter of the United Nations, the Universal Declaration of Human Rights were created by sovereign member states. And they have brought protection, they have brought relief to millions of people. And they are, as the Secretary General has often said, under threat and under attack.
3: A European Union spokesperson says they remain strongly committed to international criminal justice and the fight against impunity, and that attacks or threats against the court's elected officials, personnel, or those cooperating with the court were simply not acceptable. The ICC said in response to our inquiry that it was an international judicial institution which carried out its mandate independently and impartially in accordance with its founding treaty, the Rome Statute, ratified by 125 states parties. I'm Sherman Brice-Pease in New York.
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6: The Alexandra Regional Court in Johannesburg, South Africa, has sentenced Abelamine Mugabe to 24 months in prison or a $24,000 fine for pointing a toy firearm, as well as 18 months imprisonment or a $12,000 fine for being in the country illegally. Meanwhile, his co-accused Tobias Matohodze has been sentenced to 3 years imprisonment.
7: So basically what the magistrate said was that, you know, he has taken into consideration that the complainant or the victim did in fact withdraw the charges. So both of the accused will actually have to be deported. He is to be escorted by the investigating officer. However, in terms of Matonze, he will in fact have to serve his prison time, and thereafter he will in fact also be deported back to Zimbabwe.
1: Africa Update with Lulu Kabu, 12 to 1 p.m. Central African Time. Where Africa's morning finds its voice. Rise and shine with Sipisa Magwetla and Peter Ndoro. The African Perspective.
8: Zimbabwean President Emmerson Mnangagwa has met with King Mesizulu Kazwelithini and King Ndamase from South Africa in Harare. Sophie Mgwena reports that discussions included migration issues.
9: The meeting forms part of engagements to find solutions to migration challenges. It follows recent protests in parts of South Africa against undocumented immigrants, which fueled tensions between South Africa and foreign nationals. In response, President Cyril Ramaphosa engaged traditional leaders and royal houses to discuss ways of addressing migration and promoting social cohesion. Those discussions prompted King Mesizulu Kazwelithini and King Ndamase to begin consultations with the leaders across the SADC region, starting with Zimbabwe.
10: King of the Kingdom of the Zulus. He came here with a very powerful delegation, which also included King Ndamase of the Amapondo Kingdom in South Africa. They are all from Eastern Cape, KwaZulu-Natal. This is the area where there's been some tension, some upswell of activity as weaponized poverty makes Africans fight against each other. And they felt that as kings, they have a role to play. And they respect President Mnangagwa as a regional leader, as a liberation fighter of standing. And they did not want their message to be filtered through third parties. They requested for a personal audience with the President of the Republic of Zimbabwe. And they had a very successful meeting with the president. It's a second meeting in as many days. Yesterday's was private. This morning it was official. The president called in his ministers and his court to come to listen to the king. And this afternoon he's going to host them a lunch before they go back to South Africa. All in all, a very cordial meeting, mapping the future of the two countries together. And also to see how historical and traditional structures can come to play as we grapple with post-colonial challenges which come from our apartheid and the racist past.
11: As much as the King Ndamase and the whole delegation, in fact, we want to thank the President of Zimbabwe and his delegation, because the delegation and the minister have said, we are here to make sure that there is peace, there is harmony, between these nations. That's what we are here for, to support the king, to make sure that the dream of the king is a success.
12: To the viewers, to the media, we would like to say our visit in Zimbabwe, it was a good visit. We had a warm welcome from the president. We therefore think that from now onwards, the bond on traditional leadership of this nation and the traditional leadership of South Africa will make peace and harmony within the African continent.
9: It is expected that similar engagements will take place in other countries.
8: Now, South Africa's Department of Health will oppose Dignity SA's court application to legalize medically assisted dying, or MAID, in the country. The nonprofit organizations lodged an application on April 9th at the North Gauteng High Court in the country's capital, Pretoria, asking the court to declare the current blanket common law prohibition unconstitutional, unlawful, and invalid on this medical practice. Tutongobeni has this report.
13: Dignity SA, the South African non-profit organization, on April 9th submitted to the High Court in Pretoria a written finding affidavit, a sworn statement, setting its arguments for medical assistance in dying or MAID in South Africa. The NPO says its affidavit is supported by voluminous evidence and personal testimonies. It consists of almost 1,000 pages. The organization's argument on the issue is that the country has 4 constitutional rights that support a constitutional right to medical assistance in dying, just like rights that support the termination of pregnancy, same-sex unions, fair labor practices, and rights that call for the abolition of capital punishment and corporal punishment. Chairperson and co-founder at Dignity SA, Willem Landman, says they need to get the court to affirm the right to this form of medical practice in dying in South Africa, as with all these other rights protected by the country's constitution.
14: The 4 constitutional rights in the Bill of Rights that we believe support a right to medical assistance in dying are the following, and I can only list them, I cannot argue them here. 1, the right to equality. 2, the right to dignity. 3, the right to life. And 4, and importantly, the right to freedom and security of the person, which includes the right to bodily and psychological integrity, and specifically the right to make decisions about our own bodies. So this is our argument. It rests on constitutional rights that need to be recognized explicitly by the court, rights that we need to claim as we have claimed other rights since the introduction of our new constitution in 1996, which includes a Bill of Rights.
13: Among the main concerns regarding legalizing assistance in dying is the potential to exploit the laws to kill vulnerable people. However, Landman says any social practice has the potential to be abused, and says where MAID is legal, there are practices and controls in place.
14: The argument that vulnerable people will be killed against their will is a factual argument that can be proved or disproved by the facts or by the evidence. Where is that evidence? On the contrary, in the jurisdictions where medical assistance in dying is legal, the facts show this does not happen. See, for example, the regular reports from all the jurisdictions where medical assistance in dying is legal. There are practices and controls in place to prevent harm from materializing.
13: He further says this medical practice is not introducing risks that are not already present within the Southern African nation's healthcare system.
14: Claims about risk of abuse of medical assistance in dying, I would say, are mostly fiction or exaggeration. There is no systematic evidence for that. And I think it often is a matter of scaremongering by people who do not consider our constitution and the effectiveness of procedures to protect people against the risk of abuse.
13: Meanwhile, the country's Department of Health says it intends to challenge these arguments in court. Foster Mohale is the department's spokesperson.
15: I can confirm that the Department of Health did receive legal papers from the organization called Dignity SA regarding their application to legalize assisted dying in South Africa, and the department will oppose such application.
13: For Channel Africa News, I am Tuto Ngobeni in Johannesburg.
8: And it brings us to exactly 7 o'clock. Time now for your news with Matapelo Mahape.
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16: Thank you, Tapiso, and good morning. Starting off with the story, the Western Cape High Court in South Africa will today hear President Cyril Ramaphosa's urgent application to halt the impeachment process against him. Parliament's 31-member impeachment committee is tasked with probing Ramaphosa following a constitutional court ruling. The inquiry centers on the 2020 theft of undeclared foreign currency from his Limpopo game farm. Ramaphosa argues that the impeachment process cannot proceed while he's challenging the independent panel's report that led to the committee's establishment. Committee chairperson Makashule Gana says that they will oppose Ramaphosa's interdict.
17: Parliament is currently on constituency period. Gana says the committee will be able to communicate further on its work after the 10th July deadline for the submissions of the names to be appointed as evidence leaders. Political parties are responsible for submitting their preferred nominees. Ghana says they still have to deliberate on the terms of reference of the committee as well as timeframes for the completion of its work. Abongwe Kobokana, SABC News at Parliament.
16: And South Africa's newly appointed Social Development Minister, Dina Bule, says that she is determined to rebuild public trust following her return to cabinet. 2 weeks after being sworn in by President Cyril Ramaphosa, Bule says that she understands the responsibility that comes with leading the department. She was removed as a communications minister in 2013 following findings of improper conduct. Bule says she is focused on proving herself through her work.
18: I did let down South Africans. And for that, I did pay a big price. And I have learned in my own way what it means to have a responsibility and to do your work in the manner that people expect you to do. Look, in the work that we have here, I know that the trust of the people is what matters most. And I want to promise people that. I said to you, I've paid the price for that.
16: And some of the illegal miners arrested during a police operation in Western Area in Gauteng's West Rand, South Africa, last week are expected to appear in the Western Area's Magistrate Court today. The accused who appear in different courtrooms because of their large numbers include nationals from Mozambique, Zimbabwe, Malawi and Lesotho, as well as South Africans. They are facing charges of contravening the Immigration Act. Their previous court appearance was postponed to allow for the appointment of legal aid attorneys. Tabiso Hadebe reports.
19: A total of 217 illegal miners were arrested during police's Operation Prosper at an abandoned Losbeck mine last Tuesday. They were initially charged with possession of ammunition, possession of an illegal 9mm pistol, contravening the Immigration Act and aiding and abetting undocumented migrants. However, when they appeared in court, they were charged only with contravening the Immigration Act. It remains unclear whether police will add further charges as their investigation continues.
16: And former Senegalese President Macky Sall will travel to Senegal on Friday on his first public visit to the country since leaving office. This comes as he campaigns for the post of UN Secretary General. Sall remains a divisive figure in Senegal following his unsuccessful attempt to postpone the 2024 presidential election, a move that triggered a deadly protest and was ultimately struck down by the Constitutional Court. He mentioned on X that he will meet President Bassirou Diomaye Faye before leaving for Dakar. And a new study has found that YouTube is still recommending eating disorder videos to teenage users a year after new rules were introduced in Britain to curb harmful online content. The findings come after telecoms regulator Ofcom said YouTube and TikTok were still not doing enough to keep young people safe. It has called for stronger protections. The BBC's Jim Reid has the details.
20: The researchers created a simulated YouTube account for a 13-year-old girl viewing unsafe diet and body image content for the first time. They found that 1 in 10 videos recommended by the site's Up Next algorithm glamorized severe thinness, promoted extreme calorie reduction, or contained other harmful material, although the situation had improved significantly since they carried out a similar exercise 2 years ago. Google, which owns YouTube, said it had a steadfast commitment to preventing the spread of harmful material on its site and had removed the videos highlighted in the report.
16: For any news stories you'd like to share with us, please send an email to newsroom@channelafrica.co.za or call us on +2 711 714 4459. For Channel Africa News, I am Matapelo Mahape.
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21: Our sports headline, Miguel Cardoso pens a heartfelt message to Jaden Adams. And Rassie Rasmus explains decision to delay Kolisi and Elizabeth when they return against Wales. I'll be back with these and other stories at the bottom of the hour.
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0: 6 minutes past seven, and it's a very good morning to you. You are listening to, watching the second hour of Rise and Shine here on Channel Africa. It is the 15th of July, 2026. Welcome to it. This is the International Voice of the South African Broadcasting Corporation. 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And we also on the SABC Plus app, where you can listen to us. And if you go to the DSTV and OpenView Audio bouquets, we're to be found there as well. So you can keep abreast of what is happening. We are first with the African story globally. Just remember that. We're also on social media. Catch us as we stream live on Facebook at Channel Africa. And we're on at Channel Africa One on YouTube. So do drop us a note. Let us know where you are listening, watching from, what is happening in and around you. What are the conversations that are driving the communities that you interact with? And to also share your perspective as we bring you the African perspective. Good morning from Tsepiso Makwetla and Peter Ndoro. Prophets,
1: yes.
0: What's happening?
1: Prophetess. Yeah, no, we're good. Fascinating second hour ahead of us, actually. So Benin's National Assembly has temporarily shut down the country's electoral commission.
0: I know, that's how I felt as well. I feel like, why does it feel like we're going backwards as a continent? This is happening all too often.
1: Yeah. And then Migrant Workers Association of Lesotho says that Basotho citizens are being refused entry at South African border posts, leaving families divided and livelihoods hanging in the balance. There's so many layers to this story, much more than actually
0: that
1: supposed
0: we've been
1: to
0: doing,
1: be.
0: Yeah. I suppose also we're also outstretching ourselves enough. And I was actually saying this to a friend who's in Tanzania. I'm like, friend, can we just stop misframing this issue and really start looking at it in its totality, be holistic about what is happening, what is the impact, who is impacted, and why?
1: Yes.
0: Why it's not just happening in South Africa. It didn't start in South Africa. Can we just look back at contemporary history?
1: Yeah.
0: Political history and what has happened. And the point about it, South Africa being one of the youngest democracies, is that we should be taught to, and if by taught I mean being brought up by older democracies, who are supposed to be wiser democracies, you know, as you would groom a young adult into adulthood.
1: Do you want to be groomed by ZANU-PF?
0: But why are you, Jim Peter? Why are you
1: I withdraw.
0: Okay, so here's another important day, and it's in line with what we're talking about. The world is marking World Youth Skills Day. Millions of young African people across the continent remain unemployed and without stable sources of income. So what are we going to do to change that? All that and more coming up.
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1: Migrant Workers Association of Lesotho, that is MWALS, has alleged that Basotho citizens are being refused entry at South African border posts, leaving families divided and livelihoods hanging in the balance. The association says the alleged consequences extend far beyond immigration procedures. It says the entry refusals have serious humanitarian implications, particularly for people who rely on South Africa for specialized medical treatment, employment opportunities, or to visit family members. For more on this, we're joined by Lerato Nelson Ngetz, who is Executive Director, Migrant Workers Association of Lesotho. Ntatekgetse, a very good morning to you, and thank you so much for speaking to us. So tell us about your concerns. What do they arise from?
3: Good morning. Lerato Ngetse here from Migrant Workers Association of Lesotho. We are a non-governmental organization working mainly on the plight of migrant workers and their families. As you have rightly introduced us, we are really concerned about the manner in which migrants have been turned away from most of port of entries in South Africa, where our members, and of course the Basotho at large, most of them, which are law-abiding citizens, who are going to South Africa for different different reasons. So what is mainly concerning us, it is that refusal of entry, simply because they are not even given any chance to explain what is happening or why is it that they have been turned away. I think those are some of the reasons we are seeing. Those, they need to be dealt with and amicably.
1: So who is guilty of this behavior? And are you saying that it's just only from the South African border line? And what are the reasons given for turning people away?
3: Yeah, in most cases, it is on the side of South Africa. The border management authority, the officers at the borders, where you will see that it is even common in most of some districts, if we say Kacha, border, and Tele. Of course, in Maseru, in most of these border posts, these migrants have been turned away. The main reason that they've been given, they will be told that officers, they suspect that one is going to work in South Africa, therefore they will want their work permits, even if people will explain, no, I'm just going to see my families, I'm just going to get some medical checkups, I'm going to, all those they don't want to entertain, and it is really depressing, because as we know, Lesotho is 100% fully surrounded by South Africa, and that itself says even if somebody wants to leave from Lesotho to Botswana, Eswatini, or anywhere in the world, you cannot go because of that geographical location. So that itself says that denial of entry can really deny somebody an opportunity to go somewhere around the globe.
1: So we know that South African authorities have repeatedly said that what they are targeting is illegal migration. So is the union, the Basotho Migrant Workers Union, basically saying that South African officials are acting contrary to this, that they are indiscriminately targeting Basotho nationals and refusing them entry for no reason?
3: There's a lot of illegal port of entry where some of Basotho who are not even maybe are entitled to cross to South Africa, that they use those cross borders that we disregard. But it does not necessarily mean when somebody is prepared to go through proper channels, and that somebody can only be told to cannot come to South Africa simply because we suspect that we are going to work and we want to see your work permit. At that time, there is a bilateral agreement between Lesotho and South Africa. That is, if they suspect that somebody is going to work in South Africa, I think the only way that they can test that it is to just leave that somebody be in South Africa, then track and trace and see whether that somebody is working or not. Because if I'm at the border and I have a valid passport, I don't see the reason why they can turn me away. And mind too, people who does not have passports or who are maybe waiting for their passports, I don't think they can go via border posts and request to cross to South Africa because they know it is illegal. They know they cannot at any way. That is why I'm saying they are chasing away the compliant people and they are leaving away those who are not in compliance with immigration law in South Africa.
1: Let's look at the category of people that you say are affected by this, that have been affected. You say that it also includes students who are traveling for educational purposes, patients seeking health care treatment, traders transporting goods, and migrant workers traveling to their places of employment. Have you documented how many and at which border posts are actually, you know, responsible for unfairly turning away people who would legally be in South Africa?
3: Moving around the different borders in Lesotho, Maseru, Fitzberg, Haldon, Van Rooy, all, we have seen that on average daily, and that I want to, maybe if you can do it yourself also, because I know you use investigative journalism, you can just go there and see how those people have been turned away. That itself, it just happened just like that. So that it says even those who are documented, who are having proper documents to cross to South Africa, that the one who have been turned away. This is why we are saying that itself, it's beyond just being turned away, because some people, they go to South Africa for different reasons. Some are not even going to South Africa, like I mentioned. They may be willing to anywhere in the world, but the only passage that they will have to use is the South African border post. That is the only sad reality that those South Africans, they have to understand, because even if they are going to school in China, they are going to school anywhere in the world, you will have to use the only South African borders. That is the reason why some of the people, they believe that when they're talking of medical bills, we're talking of medical, when they go to school, they go to hospital, they won't think of South Africa. They don't think outside the box. But of course, beyond South Africa, people, they will still go anywhere for any employment opportunities. But the only sad reality is that they have to pass through South African borders before they can go to any country. For instance, the association, we have a lot of Basotho migrants who are in Botswana, who are in Eswatini. They are all over, and the only way, and those are the unskilled migrants that I'm talking about. They are working as herders in Botswana. Some are working in Namibia. Some are working in Eswatini as domestic workers. So those people, I cannot tell you. The only way that they have to pass through is those borders. That is why I'm saying, if I'm just taking my luggage and the officials at the border, they just turn me away simply because they're thinking I'm going to work in South Africa. I think that is not fair, and it's against the UN conventions on the right of landlocked countries, because as we are still the article of the Convention on the Right of Landlocked Countries, the one of 1982, Article 125 and 131, it stipulates that landlocked states have the right of access to sea and, of course, a freedom of transit. So that itself, it has been denied, because if you just turn near the border, that transit element, you're not taking care of it. If you look at the Vienna Convention on the Transit Trade of 1965, also, it is very clear. It guarantees free transit and simplified positions for landlocked countries. So those are very important elements that whenever those officials at the border are turning away people, they should maybe look at those. Because even the CEDAW protocol of and facilitation of movement of persons, the one of 2005, really, it is really explicit in terms of entry for and non-discrimination for that SADC citizen.
1: All right, thank you very much, Lerato Nelson Khetse, Executive Director, Migrant Workers Association of Lesotho. Seven, and we will continue with more news. Still trying to chase down that story on Benin, where the parliament has shut down actually what it is, the electoral commission. Yes,
4: that's not a good sign. But anyway, in the meantime, the 2026 Africa Clean Air Forum has warned that air pollution is one of the continent's most urgent environmental and public health challenges, calling for stronger cooperation between African countries to improve air quality. Addressing the forum, South Africa's Deputy Minister of Forestry, Fisheries and Environment, Bernice Swartz, described clean air as a fundamental human right. She also called for greater regional collaboration, including through committees made during the commitments, rather, made through South Africa's G20 presidency to tackle air pollution in some of the continent's worst affected areas. Katleho Lichodi has more.
5: This year's annual Africa Clean Air Forum has brought together about 350 delegates from 47 countries under the theme Investment Case for Clean Air and Clean Cities, with calls for expedited interventions to save lives. Delivering her keynote address, Deputy Minister of Forestry, Fisheries and Environment, Bernice Swartz, challenged delegates to do more as she maintains that it's unacceptable that lives are still lost annually from polluted air.
6: South Africa remains committed to working with our African partners to strengthen regional cooperation on air quality governance, build institutional capacity, promote scientific collaboration, and support practical solutions that improve the lives of our people. Together, we can create cities where children breathe clean air, communities where economic development does not come at the expense of public health, industries that embrace cleaner technologies, governments that work collaboratively across borders, and an Africa where environmental sustainability becomes a catalyst for inclusive growth and shared prosperity.
5: The concern is that despite the scale of the air pollution crisis, many governments on the continent still lack the data needed to identify the pollution sources, assess public exposure, and determine whether clean air policies are working. The University of Pretoria's Professor Gebi Dodo says there should be an investment in monitoring mechanisms for public protection and the improving of environmental governance.
7: As our cities grow and our economies expand, The air we breathe is paying the price. And air pollution is claiming lives, straining our healthcare systems, and clouding our children's futures. But there's some good news in all of that, because crucially, we all gathered here today because we refuse to accept these statistics as the inevitable cost of progress. And one of the things that this forum does is to try and break down these silos. Because the reality is that science without policy is essentially data sitting on a shelf and is unable to protect a single child's lungs.
5: The Air Forum also saw a panel discussion on the sharing of ideas, the use of technology in enhancing capacity, community well-being, building partnerships, and finding lasting and practical solutions. Deputy Minister Swart says it should be all hands on deck.
8: As South Africa, we are 14% behind, so which means that we must be all hands on deck. Government alone cannot fight for us to have clean air quality. Communities must come on board. When I say communities must come on board, communities must know that we don't burn waste. Communities must know what type of waste go to the landfill site, what does not go there, because that also has an impact on the air quality that we have as a country. Even industry. Industry must not be an industry that says, you can find me the whole week, I'll afford it. But it must be a responsibility of everybody that even if we're making money as industry, we must also think about the livelihoods and the health of our citizens in South Africa.
5: Exhibitors also had an opportunity to showcase some of the new technologies as part of solutions for clean air. A challenge to local and continental stakeholders on enhanced regional collaboration and the targeted use of technology, policy coordination and harmonization, and finding lasting and practical solutions as per the signed SAG20 Declaration on Environmental Air Quality. I'm Katlego Lerodi for SABC News in Pretoria.
4: Okay, so 7:28 Central African Time, and there's just so much going on at the same time. This is why we find ourselves sometimes at a loss for words. But let's take you through to this story now, where South Africa's diamond industry is facing fresh pressure as global demand continues to weaken. Mining giant De Beers has announced plans to pause production at the Venetia mine in Limpopo province, the country's largest diamond mine, for 2 years as it moves to cut costs and weather prolonged downturn in the diamond market. Innocent Samosa has more.
9: The plant suspension at the Venetia mine marks one of De Beers' biggest cost-cutting measures in recent years, highlighting the growing challenges facing the global diamond industry as prices remain under pressure and demand continue to soften. What does this tell us then about the current state of global diamond industry and how much of the downturn is being driven by lab-grown diamonds versus weaker consumer demand? Mining analyst Peter Major shares his views.
10: Oh, geez, it's under enormous pressure. You got more production than ever, more mines than ever. And you get this thing called lab-grown diamonds that can produce diamonds for 5 to 10% of the cost. And so demand is weak. Production in mining is increased. And then production because of labs is off the board, you know.
4: That report by Innocent Samosa. It's 7:30. It's time for your news headlines. Here's Matapelo Mahape.
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11: Thank you, Peter. Your headlines this hour. The Mahlangu Commission in South Africa is questioning the investigating directorate against corruption's inquiry into senior crime intelligence officers regarding alleged theft from the Secret Service account. And some illegal miners arrested in a police operation in South Africa are expected to appear in court today. The accused from Mozambique, Zimbabwe, Malawi, Lesotho and South Africa are facing charges under the Immigration Act and are split across a different courtrooms due to their large number. And a meteorologist in Britain say its climate is significantly different from what it was last century, with what used to be thought of as extreme weather now considered the norm. More details on these and other stories at top of the hour.
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4: Right, let's catch you up with the sports, and nobody does sport like Fikile Lingwati. Good morning, brother.
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12: Good morning, Peter. The curtain is coming down. Spain's coach, Luis de la Fuente, saluted his players as the best team in the world after a stunning 2-0 World Cup semi-final upset of France. De la Fuente, who had repeatedly said Spain are the best side in the tournament, was left beaming with pride as La Roja outplayed France to reach Sunday's World Cup final. It was another tactical masterpiece by the Spanish coach, who oversaw La Roja's European Championship victory in 2024 and has now beaten France in three straight competitive matches. France now have to contend with a third and a fourth place playoff game on Saturday, which will also be the final game in charge of Didier Deschamps after 14 years in charge. And Mamelodi Sundowns coach Miguel Cardoso has paid an emotional tribute to fallen star Jaden Adams, who was discovered dead at a property in Schoonskloof, Cape Town, on the 11th of July, shortly after returning from representing South Africa at the 2026 FIFA World Cup. Cardoso described Adams as a player who made everyone around him better, both on and off the pitch, and says he didn't see it coming, as they had spoken a few days before his passing.
13: This moment we live is devastating and all comes back to me. Miklos Feyer in FC Porto, Maicon in Shakhtar Donetsk, Emiliano Sala in FC Nantes. And now you, my dear boy, Jaden Adams. We just spoke a few days ago, all looked normal, all looked peaceful, exactly like you were. Life teaches me every day that the coach must be much more from the players than from the game.
12: Due to the sudden tragedy, Mamelodi Sundowns postponed their planned preseason trip to Austria. Cardoso lauded Adams' tactical development and versatility, stating that the midfielder made him a better coach with the football he helped the team to play.
13: You worked it, you adapted, you understood, you brought yourself in, you placed a little everywhere. What a guy you were. I spoke about you several times. I said you are an intelligent player, capable to play in many positions, adaptive to the systems and tactically very well developed, that you made us play better. You gave me every day the answer I asked for when I first saw you playing on that match. You spoke about me. If difference is the quality you spread everywhere, we played. I'm absolutely fulfilled and overwhelmed as a coach. You made me better coach by the football you helped us to play.
12: Now, rugby news. Springbok coach Rashi Rasmus has explained why he opted not to rush Siya Kolisi and Eben Etzebeth back into action against Wales, despite suggesting he would do so last week. The veteran duo are said to remain sidelined for Saturday's Nations Championship clash in Durban, and Erasmus revealed that while both players were being considered for a return, lingering niggles convinced the Springbok management to give them another week to recover before targeting the next month's once-off clash against Argentina in Buenos Aires. Let's end with golf. South Africa's Aldrich Potgieter will tee it up at the 154th Open Championship at Royal Birkdale after 2010 champion Louis Oosthuizen withdrew with a back injury. For any sports stories you'd like to share with us, please do send us an email to newsroom@channelafrica.co.za or call us on +27 11 714 4459. 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
1: Okay, so it is now 26, no, 24-ish. Math ain't mathing. It's Wednesday.
4: Yeah, ne, I can see.
1: Yeah, you know, but listen, you know, I have to keep you company because your prophecy ain't prophesying.
4: Did you know what? this year has been
1: I'm throwing serious shade now.
4: Having said that, this year I think has been a really exciting World Cup finals because we've had teams that shouldn't have gone so far, going so far. Big teams coming out early.
1: It's a miraculous fantastic. Word.
4: So I'm really, you know what? I'm happy. And African teams did try. We showed up. Cabo Verde, 500,000 people population.
1: I told you, we need to go to Cabo Verde.
4: Yes.
1: And deliver our personal congratulations. Yes.
4: Indeed. So, today in history, 2004... on the 15th of July, a major United Nations report highlighted the severe and deepening impact of HIV and AIDS across Africa, noting that the epidemic was driving social collapse, reversing development gains, and creating a generation of orphan children. At its peak, sub-Saharan Africa accounted for more than two-thirds of all HIV infections on the planet.
1: Sure,
4: two-thirds of all the HIV infections.
1: That is a lot.
4: And the report was a stark reminder that without political will, resources, and access to treatment, a disease does not discriminate between the guilty and the innocent. And we struggled with that whole idea. There was a controversial period of time in South Africa where ARVs were not readily available.
1: In fact, the person who was the Director General of the Health Department, who then is actually credited with turning that situation around, has written a book and she is launching
4: it. Is this Olive Shisana?
1: Yes, Professor Olive Shisana is launching her book on the 9th of August. And I want to tell you what the name of the book is. Quite exciting because I think it'll give you a sense. It is, says Seeing Through the Storm, but it also talks about, you know, insightful conversations about women empowerment, and you would remember that women were on the back foot during that period. So I'd be very keen to hear.
4: And sadly, even today, young women in particular are the hardest hit by this disease.
1: It would be interesting. Let's see if we can actually get her on before the book comes out.
4: And she's a legend in her own lifetime.

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1: Business news on Channel Africa. The African perspective.
2: Thanks, Peter. Good morning. Our top business story this hour. Ghana's Gold Board says it bought up to 54 metric tons of gold from artisanal and small-scale mining in the first half of 2026, and that output from the sector is on track to match or surpass last year's record. The figures and prediction point to another strong year for Ghana's biggest export and foreign exchange earner, helping underpin dollar inflows and supporting an economy that's emerging from its worst financial crisis in decades. Africa's largest gold producer has seen artisanal mining output surge following sector reforms to stem smuggling losses and boost foreign exchange earnings, with production reaching a record 104 metric tons last year, overtaking large-scale mining output for the first time. SADC has set its sights on expanding renewable energy, improving energy efficiency, and boosting electricity access across sub-Saharan Africa by 2030, meeting in Ekurhuleni, South Africa, for the first of a four-day joint meeting of ministers responsible for electricity and water. Regional leaders are also prioritizing stronger energy security and better water management. Despite the region's vast natural resources, SADC Deputy Executive Secretary for Regional Integration, Angele Makombo Ndumba, says much more must be done to unlock their full potential.
3: Since I was a kid, I've been hearing about the Inga project, which can actually provide electricity not only to the SADC region but to the entire continent. But look where we are now. Only 35% of our SADC population has access to electricity. This is not acceptable. And then, without energy, we cannot industrialize. You know, the companies cannot work, we cannot manufacture goods. So we really need to move to boost that.
2: South Africa's Deputy President Paul Mashatile has called for greater investment in Africa's manufacturing sector, saying the continent must move away from exporting raw materials and instead build industries that produce higher value goods. Delivering the keynote address at the opening of the Manufacturing Indaba 2026 in Johannesburg, Mashatile said that stronger investment in key sectors would strengthen Africa's economic sovereignty.
4: Africa possesses the talent, natural resources and entrepreneurial energy required to become a global manufacturing force. What has too often been missing is sufficient investment in value addition, technology, infrastructure and deeper regional integration. For too long, our continent has exported raw materials while importing finished products at a premium. That model cannot sustain the aspirations of a continent seeking inclusive growth and economic sovereignty.
2: Further afield, the latest report from the British COVID-19 inquiry has found nearly two-thirds of the money spent on personal protective equipment was wasted. The figure amounts to $13 billion. The head of the inquiry also said frontline staff were left waiting for PPE. The BBC's Hugh Pym reports.
5: Baroness Hallett says that systemic flaws, inadequate planning and other failures caused unnecessary delays in getting desperately needed PPE to staff. Many doctors, nurses and care sector staff hadn't been able to properly protect themselves from dangerous infection. She adds that the UK entered the pandemic in a perilous state without enough supplies, meaning that ministers and officials were forced to improvise. Baroness Hallett concludes that setting up a high priority or VIP lane, giving some suppliers favourable treatment because of government connections, was misguided and undermined public trust.
2: And now taking a look at the indicators, one US dollar in Nigeria is trading at 1,382 Naira this morning. In Botswana, it's 13 Bula 47. Kenya, the dollar is trading at 128 shilling 38. And in Zambia, it's 18 Kwacha and 6. The BRICS countries, $1 in Brazil is trading at 5 Rial 11. Russia, 76 Rubles 60. In India, it's at 96 Rupees 14. Chinese yuan unchanged at 6 yuan 77 and South Africa $1 is trading at 16 rand 41.

0: 1 cents. $1 is trading at 74 pence to the British pound and 87 to the euro. Looking at commodities, gold is trading at $4,031 per ounce, platinum $1,644 per ounce, while the price of Brent crude oil has inched slightly higher this morning to $85.68 a barrel. And that's the business news. I'll be back with a final business update on Africa Rise and Shine in the next hour. 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
7: Okay, so let's go on to this story now. And we'll talk about the Senegalese president in just a moment. And just a reminder, the former Senegalese president, by the way, we're talking about Macky Sall, who, after lobbying for position of the UN, is now going to go back to Senegal and request endorsement from his country's president. Now, today marks World Youth Skills Day. It's observed under the theme Skills for a Shared Future. While global youth unemployment has shown some improvement, millions of young people across Africa remain unemployed, out of education, or working in the informal economy with limited opportunities for growth. Yet with the world's youngest population, the continent also has a unique opportunity to drive economic transformation by investing in skills, entrepreneurship, innovation, and the creative economy. To discuss how Africa can better prepare its young people for the jobs and industries of the future, we're joined by entrepreneur, cultural strategist, and youth employment advocate Daniel Kojo Sabo. A very good morning to you, and thank you so much for joining us, Mr. Kojo.
8: Very good morning to you as well from Accra, Ghana. Glad to join you.
7: So it's quite an interesting one, as we mentioned that there are two sides of this coin, but the fact that Africa enjoys the largest demographic weight of the number of youth in the world, it means there are opportunities to build on. But the fact that unfortunately most of them are unemployed is what makes the other side of the half rather dark. How should we be approaching this World Youth Skills Day today?
8: So thank you very much. I believe that just like the African Union says, we Africa has the youngest youth population. And as a matter of fact, about 60% of the entire African population is under the age of 25. And we have over 400 million Africans under the age between the age of 15 to 35, which means that young people are the continent's greatest economic opportunity, or it's going to be its greatest missed opportunity, depending on the choices we make now as a people. I believe that one of the greatest things that we can, offer our youth is hope. A people that have no hope is one of the, greatest tragedy. And I think that one of the things that we can do to give our young people hope is to constantly tell our stories as a people. It's very sad because where I live in Ghana, and I know that it's also prevalent in where you are, that a young African would do anything to leave the continent to the West to look for greener pastures. And sometimes some of these young people would sell lands that their families have willed to them, or properties, just to get money and pay a visa connection man to be able to go to another country in search of greener pastures, because they've lost hope in Africa or in where they come from. I believe that it's important that we tell our stories about successful people who have done great work here in Africa. And by remembering and honoring and sharing these, successful stories, we strengthen the foundation on which these youths will stand. And believing in ourselves and in our continent is going to ignite some sort of inspiration in them. And I would say that inspiration is one of the greatest catalysts for success. And with the work that I do with my team at EMY Africa, we celebrate African excellence. And by celebrating African excellence, we tell the stories of successful Africans through our awards, through our magazine, through our Generation Now program, which is designed for young people, to let them know that the age-old scheme of making Africans feel less of ourselves, that we are not good enough, is not true. Africans are doing great things. We are blessed as a people. We have great resources, and we need to come together and stay on our continent and build our continent, because we are truly a blessed people. As Africans, we are, I always say, we are innately great as a people. What we need to do is embrace our greatness as a people, and see how blessed we are. And I think that with that, we will be able to build our continent.
7: And I mean, it's great that you're doing the work that you're doing. Can you just share with us some of the projects or even the approaches that you are undertaking so that those who are listening across the continent and the globe can glean from your successes, build on your inspiration?
8: Hello.
7: Yes, I'm saying, can you please share those examples, share those approaches so that you can further help inspire those who are listening, watching from the continent and beyond, how to approach it, the work that you're doing?
8: Oh, right. So I like I said, we have the EMY Africa magazine. And with this magazine, we release four editions every year, and we tell authentic African stories, young and old people who have built wealth, or who have built businesses from the ground up. I believe that if we throw light on people who look like us, who come from where we come from, speak our language, it gives us the permission to dream, dare, and do. And that is what we have done in the past 10 years in with our brand. It's very exciting that we get a lot of young people come up to us and say, "Oh, no, we watched the awards on TV, or we have read your magazine. And Mr. Stephen Appiah, who is one of our biggest sports personality, who comes from a very small suburb in Accra, would come up and say, "Oh no, I read the story of this young man who has come up from grass to grace, and I believe that because of this story, I can also I can also make it." And so I think that it's exceedingly important that we as Africans do that, and not buy into the age-old stereotype of people living in trees and wars and food. I believe that we as a continent, we have challenges, but that should not be our focus every time that we need to tell Africa's story. We need to tell our success stories as well, and that is what is going to give our young people the permission to dream, dare, and do.
7: And you mentioned somebody who I've got huge admiration for, not only for his humility, but the work that he's been doing consistently. That's Stephen Appiah, from, even when he was one of the most celebrated soccer stars on the continent,
8: Oh, you
7: he's
8: know him.
7: always
8: That's
7: been,
8: great.
7: So tell us about your own personal entrepreneurial journey. What got you here? And also just share from your experiences. What lessons can be learned, so that sometimes trying hard gets tiring when you don't have the support structures in place.
8: Right. I agree. I totally agree. And I think that that is one of the main reasons why we started the EMY Africa brand. And, for context, the EMY Africa stands for Evolve, Motivate, Yield. And evolve means evolve because growth is at the core of everything we do here at EMY. And whether it's personal transformation, community upliftment, enterprise development, we exist to move people forward, especially the youth. And the platform supports transformation, reinvention, lifelong learning. And motivate because storytelling has power. And over the past 10 years, we've used the power of storytelling to illuminate paths for others. And we are widening the path to include stories, more voices, and more impact. And yield because success is not measured not only in accolades but in legacy. So the true reward of greatness is the positive change it brings to others. And so we tell those stories. We project people whose successes can make impact on our young people, and that is what we've championed throughout the years. Even this year, we've had several events, not only here in Ghana, but we've had events in Washington, D.C. On the sidelines of the event, where we are also engaging the diaspora. We believe that the diaspora is very much a part of who we are, and so we've not left them out. We also have another international activation in London, where we're engaging Africans and young people. We are also producing another edition of our magazine in London, where we are spotlighting African diasporans who are doing incredible work. It is all to give our young Africans the permission to dream, because we are telling the stories of black Africans or black people who are doing incredible work, and for them to be constantly reminded that they are also worthy, they are also capable of doing that work. And this is my lifetime work, because I believe that, like I said initially, Africans are innately great, but for a long time we've been taught to think small about ourselves. And so Africans are usually content with mediocre, low standardness. And I believe that we need to constantly remind our young people that they are great people. And by sharing these stories and by constantly reminding them, they are going to do incredible work. And because they are a future, and we need to constantly pour into them, and this is the work that we are doing.
7: So if you can, in just 20 seconds, when we talk about the future of work, what would your advice be to young people?
8: My advice to young people, especially especially African youth, is that they are future, and we they should understand that the future of our continent lies in their hands, and we as the current generation have the responsibility to show them the path. We have the responsibility to let them understand that the future is in their hands, and they are capable of doing incredible things by the stories that we are sharing about the people that have gone before them. And so
7: all right,
8: that is what we will tell the youth. Yeah,
7: Daniel, we really appreciate you taking your time. I'm wishing you all the best in your future endeavors, especially as you are working for young people. They're not our future. They are our current leaders. Daniel Kojo-Sobo is an entrepreneur, cultural strategist, and youth employment advocate. Brings the time to 8 o'clock. Time now for your news. Let's take you back to Matapelo Mahape.
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10: Thank you, Tsepiso, and good morning. Starting off with the story, the Madlanga Commission of Inquiry in South Africa has questioned the basis on which the investigating Directorate Against Corruption, IDEC, launched an investigation into senior crime intelligence officers over allegations they siphoned money from the Secret Service account. Senior IDEC investigator Colonel Brian Padiachi told the commission that he is the lead investigator into the matter. Crime Intelligence Head General Mdumisani Kumalo, Major General Pilani Lushaba and Nosipho Madonda were arrested in June last year following a Section 27 referral affidavit submitted by Member of Parliament Fadiel Adams. Commissioner Sesi Baloyi challenged Padiachi on whether the referral contained sufficient grounds to justify an investigation, saying the affidavit did not explain the basis for suspecting money had been siphoned from the Secret Service account.
11: Where does that suspicion come from? He doesn't say that. Why do you say this is the basis to investigate the secret fund, Secret Service fund?
12: Commissioner, I'm finding it hard to explain it in a way that I understand it, and taking it from the document and my understanding of crime intelligence too as well. The Secret Service Fund is open out there for many years, for more than three decades.
11: Yeah, I'm going to stop you because my question has nothing to do with the historical operations of the Secret Service Fund.
10: And some of the illegal miners arrested during a police operation in Western Area in Gauteng's West Rand, South Africa last week are expected to appear in the Western Area Magistrates Court today. The accused, who appeared in different courtrooms because of their larger numbers, include nationals from Mozambique, Zimbabwe, Malawi and Lesotho, as well as South Africa. They are facing charges of contravening the Immigration Act. Their previous court appearance was postponed to allow for the appointment of legal aid attorneys. Tabiso Khadebe reports.
13: A total of 217 illegal miners were arrested during police's Operation Prosper at an abandoned Losbeck mine last Tuesday. They were initially charged with possession of ammunition, possession of an illegal 9mm pistol, contravening the Immigration Act and aiding and abetting undocumented migrants. However, when they appeared in court, they were charged only with contravening the Immigration Act. It remains unclear whether police will add further charges as their investigation continues.
10: And the South African Police Service has appointed a multidisciplinary team of detectives and crime intelligence officers to investigate the murder of March and March Gauteng leader Andile Somgaga. Somgaga was shot outside his home in Greenfield, Johannesburg on the 3rd of July and died in hospital on Monday. Acting National Police Commissioner Lieutenant General Buleng Dimpane says that the police are committed to bringing those responsible to justice. She also warned against the intimidation and targeting of foreign nationals, saying much action will not be tolerated. National Police spokesperson Brigadier Athlenda Mate.
14: The SAPS will leave no stone unturned in ensuring that those responsible are identified, traced and brought to justice. The appointment of a multidisciplinary team underscores the seriousness with which SAPS is treating this matter. We are committed to conducting a thorough investigation to establish the circumstances surrounding this murder and to ensure accountability. Meanwhile, the Acting National Commissioner has issued a stern warning to individuals and groups who continue to intimidate, harass and perpetrate violence against foreign nationals, stating that such actions are unlawful.
10: And meteorologist in Britain says its climate is significantly different from what it was last century, with what used to be thought of as extreme weather now considered the norm. Authors of the Met Office report say British infrastructure and housing are based on a climate that no longer exists. The BBC's Matt McGrath has the details.
15: Based on real-world observations, this report shows the impact of climate change across the UK. In large parts of the southeast of England, the hottest day of the year is now typically 4.5 degrees Celsius warmer than in the period between 1961 and 1990. Over the past 10 years, London has seen more than four times as many days above 30 degrees as it did back then, and more than four times as many nights above 18. And with this year's third heatwave in many areas, that heat is still persisting day and night.
10: For any news stories you'd like to share with us, please send an email to newsroom@channelafrica.co.za or call us on +27 11 714 4459. For Channel African News, I am Matapela Mahape.
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2: In our sports headline, Jordan Pickford urges England to stay calm ahead of Argentina World Cup showdown. And Ellis Park will play host for the first test between the Springboks and All Blacks. I'll be back with these and other stories at the bottom of the hour.
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0: And it's a very, very good morning to you. Welcome to Rise and Shine, the third and final hour, as we take you through the 15th of July edition. Welcome to it. You are listening to the International Voice of the South African Broadcasting Corporation. We're live from our headquarters actually in Auckland Park, Johannesburg. This is Channel Africa. 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So welcome to it. I am Tshepiso Magwetla, and good morning, Peter Ndoro.
1: Good morning. Good morning. So we've been talking football a lot. And today we're on the discourse going to be talking to a sports journalist, a football journalist, who's going to be telling us about his experience of actually going to the World Cup in Mexico, which is co-hosted by Mexico, America, and of course Canada. And I think he's got a few stories to tell us.
0: He loves his football. He loves his football. He's very expressive.
1: Yeah.
0: And I appreciate that about him. So that is a conversation, yes, I know you're looking forward
1: absolutely
0: to.
1: Absolutely.
0: And we'll also talk about former Senegalese President Macky Sall. He's set to make a return to his home country on his first public visit to the country since leaving office. And of course, what he's trying to do is vie for that all-important
1: job of UN Secretary General. I don't know. I mean, this is a difficult call because they literally had to throw him out kicking and screaming out of Senegal because he was just hanging on to power.
0: Yeah, I was going to say something, but hold back. And you know, I told you what revere we had for Macky Sall when he came in as a youngster.
1: Yes.
0: And he was rearing to go. But I suppose then people say, then, you know, it's all fine and good talking from the sidelines. Yes. You try and be president for a day. And see. But what is interesting is he starts at those UN Q&A sessions and how he is going to make Africa great again.
1: I know.
0: Okay. So that's coming up.
1: All right, so that's Rise and Shine this hour.
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3: The one and only Tongai Arnold Chirisa. My man. You know, when you started out on Studio 263, way back in the day, did you become the Hollywood superstar that you are today?
4: You know what was funny? Like, I used to do a thing with my brothers that back in the day when you had to go to like a DVD store to loan out the DVD so you can watch it and then return it. You know, before the movie started, there was like 10 minutes of commercials or like trailers. And we still had that dude that did the commercial voice, you know. So every time, you know, he would say the name Will Smith, Denzel Washington, I would literally put my name in there as well. I had no idea why I used to do that, but it was just like, one day is one day. That's what I knew. But this is before, like, I truly had an idea of that I really wanted to be an actor.
2: Africa's voices, Africa's journeys, they're all on African Diaries.
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2: Where Africa's morning finds its voice. Rise and shine with Tshepiso Magwetla and Peter Ndoro, the African perspective.
1: So So we're going to carry on actually with the football theme, and welcome to the Wednesday edition of The Discourse. Now this morning, the focus is on how African teams at the 2026 FIFA World Cup, being co-hosted by Canada, Mexico and the United States, how the continent has enjoyed its most successful World Cup campaign yet, with a record 9 of its 10 representatives reaching the knockout stages. And to reflect on Africa's performances and what they mean for the global game, we're joined by Mthokozisi Dube, who's the chief editor of Far Post, one of Africa's leading football news platforms, which covers the game across the continent and beyond. Mthokozisi has covered the tournament across the three host nations before returning to South Africa. Mto, always good to talk to you. Thank you so much indeed for joining us, and welcome.
5: Thank you, Peter, and a good morning to the viewers.
1: All right, so even before we get into how the teams performed, tell us about your experience. I remember Can You Feel It here, 2010, and we got excited and there was a buzz around the country for a whole 4 weeks. What was it like in the Americas?
5: Obviously, the tournament started off in Mexico, Mexico City, where Bafana Bafana played the opener against Mexico. Obviously, different from South Africa, but I think the one distinct thing that I can tell you is the Mexicans love visitors. You know, you just could feel, you could feel the love, you know, just from arriving. You know, and I remember on one of my first few days, I was just walking in the city center of Mexico City, and a group of, you know, football lovers saw me, and they came to me and they said to me, "Where are you from?" I said, "I'm from South Africa." They came and they lifted me. They started singing. They threw me in the air, you know. So you could, I mean, you already feel welcome, and, you know, and then the football as well was obviously exciting.
1: Oh, that sounds fantastic. And then the atmosphere at the matches, was it like we were seeing on TV? I mean, I particularly enjoyed some of the antic celebrations, the Norwegians, for example.
5: Amazing. You know, every match that I attended, I made sure before the game, at least an hour, I'd walk around outside the stadium just to see what the fans are doing, you know. You would see fans exchanging jerseys, you know, from different countries. You'd see them singing. You'd see some with painted faces and all that stuff. And then, and interestingly, every game that I attended was full, you know. They turned up for the games and, you know, sang, you know, throughout the game. I actually witnessed the Mexican wave in Mexico, you know. The atmosphere at the stadium was truly amazing, unforgettable.
1: Fantastic. And those stadiums in Mexico are huge, eh?
5: No, big. And I think it was quite interesting for me to also see where the likes of Tembihatlana plays, you know, Tigres, a team, Tembihatlana, the Banyana Banyana player, as well as Jermaine Siopocine, you know, just to see where she plays a game. I think that beautiful stadium where I think just behind there is a mountain. You can actually, when you're sitting at a certain, you know, point, you can actually see the beautiful mountain of Monterrey. I think found that really, really beautiful. The Mexico City Stadium as well, Atlanta, I mean, beautiful. The venues, you can't take anything away from them. And then I think there's so many lessons to learn as Africans. I mean, you know, there's so many teams that, countries that have to play their games away. You know, when you see that in the Americas, I think it's really encouraging and challenging for us as Africa.
1: All right, so let's talk about African teams. Initially, 10 teams coming from Africa to the World Cup, which is a record number. And I suppose we were kind of thinking it's just because they've expanded the World Cup to 40 teams, I think, in the end. However, 9 of the 10 made it to the knockout stage. What does that tell us about how African teams performed?
5: Yeah, look, I think it was quite positive just to see 9 teams progress to the round of 32 in a tournament that had 48 teams. But maybe the most disappointing for me was Tunisia. I expected a lot from them. And I think their exit reflects on what makes some of these teams not succeed at these tournaments. I mean, after one game, they fired their coach and brought in a new coach midway through a tournament. I mean, that's unheard of, you know. But other than Tunisia, I mean, we saw a team like Cape Verde, first time in the World Cup, only saw them for the first time in an AFCON in 2023, and they did very well. They got to the round of 16 then. But this time around at the World Cup, they just punched above their weight. And even against that Argentina, the game they lost in the round of 32, you at some point you felt actually they could do it, you know. So very encouraging. And for Morocco as well, just unfortunate that they got a very tough team in the quarterfinals. I feel if they had gotten any other team, they could have still, you know, gone beyond the quarterfinal stage. But it was really encouraging, and it shows that the gap is slowly closing, you know, when you compare our European counterparts and Africa, the gap is indeed closing. Just a few things that we need to obviously work on, lessons that we need to take from African countries that have done very well, like Morocco, and be able to apply them and you know, be able to progress beyond even the quarterfinal, get into the semifinal. I mean, in the semifinal, anything can happen. I mean, we saw France and Spain. I mean, we thought Spain would win that game. I was so confident France would win. So anything can happen when you get into a semi-final, and a final, anyone's game.
1: So we're slowly edging closer. What is it, do you think? Is it that a lot of our players are getting exposure in international leagues? But having said that, Cabo Verde should never have managed what they managed, and so maybe there's another ingredient that's required.
5: True. I think what Cape Verde have done very well is be able to also just scout players that have a Cape Verde heritage. Most of them not born in Cape Verde itself, but when you've also scouted those players, you also have to integrate them and make them understand what it means to wear that badge. And sort of instill that culture to fight for the country. You know, they've done that very well. You look at the Morocco team. Every time I got hold of a Morocco lineup, I actually looked at it and just to see who of these players was born in Morocco. You know, I mean, a lot of those players were born. They were born overseas in the Netherlands, in France. I mean, people like Hakimi. Hakimi was born in France. You look at Ibrahim Diaz. The Morocco Football Federation had convinced him not too long ago. You look at someone like Ayoub Bouadi, the 18-year-old midfielder who set the World Cup alight. I mean, just I think I wrote a story about him switching to Morocco just 2 months before the tournament. So I think the Morocco Federation had a plan. They went to players that they felt you know, could add value, but born to Moroccan parents, but overseas, you know, they brought them in. You can see the impact, but I think most importantly, it's just to make sure that they play as a unit, because the danger is that when you bring players together in such a manner, sometimes they may not really understand what it means to play for the country. Because, I mean, I grew up in France. I'm now playing for Morocco. Okay, you know, but you saw a different team with Morocco. And I think the fact that Morocco could compete with top teams like Brazil, I mean, tells you that these players, they play at that level. They play at the highest level. I mean, your Hakimi's play for PSG. You know, Diaz was with Real Madrid. Ayoub, you know, plays for Lille. You know, Mazraoui plays for Manchester United. So it's important for African countries to export talent, but still instill that culture of wanting to play for the badge, you know, when they come and pull on that national team jersey.
1: So, a lot of those games we should have won, and conceding late goals in the matches, Morocco stands out for me. I mean, you're 2-0 up, 20 minutes to go, and then you lose. What is it about our teams that they can't play right to the final whistle?
5: Yeah, look, I think it's a number of elements. I think when I often hear coaches speak about the important phases of a game, which is obviously, you know, that start of the game, you know, towards the end of halftime, when people sort of have a lapse in concentration, you know, towards the end of the game as well. And I think I picked Egypt, I mean, leading Argentina 2-0 with just 10 minutes to go. All they had to do was to make sure they protect that lead. And I think a lapse in concentration. But also, I think it's sometimes also a coaching issue. You're leading 2-0, you've got 10 minutes to go. You know very well that the biggest threat that the opponent poses is from, you know, crosses, you know. And often I saw Egypt, whenever they attacked, they were very reckless because they left two men at the back. And I kept wondering how that would work. Surely when you're leading 2-0, you've got to strengthen and make sure you try and, you know, play a bit of a low block and safety first. They never did that. I mean, it was the same with Ivory Coast. They looked on course to win against Belgium. And they sort of let go of that lead. Senegal as well was the same. So I think it's also mentality as well of the players, just to understand, listen, we've got this thing. Because the other team is thinking, we can actually get a goal. We can get three goals in a short space of time. That's the mentality of a Messi, you know, when they play against an African continent. So we also have to have that mentality to say, yes, we're leading. We can protect this lead because we've scored two goals. Surely we can protect it. So it's a number of factors, mentality, you know, also tactical, you know, as well as just that concentrating and for the full game. I think those are the factors for me.
1: So Cabo Verde, for sure, I think are going to be the surprise package of the entire tournament, not just from Africa. But was there another team from the continent, do you think, that really did well and surprised you?
5: Look, I think Bafana. Look, of course, that game against Canada, one would feel

0: Fana should have won that game. But I mean, for them to get into the round of 32, I mean, a day before Bafana played South Korea in Monterrey, I had a conversation with journalists from South Korea, and they said to me, "We've already booked our flights to Atlanta because they were so sure that they were going to either get a draw or beat Bafana." But Bafana shows up and wins that game. I think that was massive. And I mean, you felt if they went and played their game against Canada, it's a game that they could have won. So I'd say they also did well for me. I think Ivory Coast as well. Just if they had held on to that lead, they could have even gone into the round of 16 and possibly the quarterfinals as well. So yeah, I think those two for me.
1: So, the tournament was certainly not without its controversial moments. And the first one, of course, was the Somali referee Omar Artan, who was barred from entering the United States. Did we ever get to the bottom of why he was banned?
0: Look, we never got to the bottom of why he was banned, and you could sense that FIFA were also just trying to manage the politics because they really sort of avoided the whole issue. I mean, we sat with the FIFA president in his opening press conference, and he wouldn't directly answer the question. But basically said that FIFA has no control or influence on my immigration issues, and I think I found that a bit unfortunate, but also understood because of how, I mean, you've got a tournament, and as a FIFA, you start voicing your unhappiness over these things, and then the host country then says that this tournament is not going ahead, So I sort of understood where FIFA were coming from, but it was a bit difficult for everyone. I mean, not just the referee, but you've got journalists that were not able to travel because of visa issues. You've got football fans that couldn't travel because of visa issues. So very unfortunate for a tournament of such a magnitude.
1: So 2030 World Cup will be co-hosted Morocco, Spain and Portugal. Could this be Morocco taking it a step further? Could we see an African team in the final next time around?
0: Absolutely. I mean, Morocco they've done extremely well, and I think when you look at them, it's not just integrating players that are born overseas, but they've got very solid development structures. You look at the facilities. I was at the AFCON in December, January. The facilities that they have are world class, and the fact that they won the Under 17 World Cup tells you that they are up there, with the rest of the world. And now hosting this tournament at home, they've got every reason to go all the way to a final. We saw at the AFCON, the last, I mean, in Ivory Coast 2023, they came out in the round of 16. Bafana booted them out. When they hosted it, they went all the way to the final. So I think it shows you how much home support, does. There's also that element of familiar ground. I mean, if Morocco are going to be based in, let's say, in Rabat, they're playing all their matches in Rabat, they're going to be difficult to beat there. So I do feel this is an opportunity for an African team to go all the way to a final and get to the final. Who knows? They could actually even win it.
1: So, the second semi-final is going to be played tonight. We know that Spain is in yet another final. Who do you think is going to make it through between Argentina and England, and who's going to win the World Cup?
0: Look, I think for me, England have not been convincing. Yes, they've won games, they've gotten here. Yes, it's a tournament, and in a tournament, I mean, you're not going to dominate opponents in every game. But when I look at them, I'm a bit concerned. I mean, it's been moments that especially in that quarterfinal that they won against Norway, big struggle for them. So I'd give Argentina, give it to Argentina in terms of, I think Lionel Messi has really carried Argentina, has showed up for them. But they also play as a unit. So I'd give it to Argentina. In terms of the final, Spain, I'd put my money on Spain.
1: Yeah. 2010 playing all over again, it looks like. Mtokozisi, it's been a
0: Absolutely.
1: pleasure talking to you, my brother. I'm jealous, jealous, jealous that you got to experience such an exciting World Cup. I think it's been surprise results, good games, excitement, all the ingredients required. But we're going to have to leave it there. Maybe we'll chat again after the final. Thanks so much, brother.
0: Thanks.
1: That's Mtokozisi Dube, chief editor of Far Post, and that's a South African-based digital football news platform dedicated to African football, reflecting on the continent's performance in 2026 FIFA World Cup. Your time is 8:30, which means it's time for your news headlines with Matapelo Mahape.
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3: Thank you, Peter, with your headlines this hour. South Africa's former police minister and national commissioner, Biggie Cele, has told an inquiry into delays of the prosecution of apartheid-era crimes that his background as an anti-apartheid activist influenced his decision not to approve state funding for the legal cost of alleged perpetrators. The inquiry is examining why many cases identified by South Africa's Truth and Reconciliation Commission have yet to be investigated or prosecuted. And the South African Police Service has set up a multidisciplinary team of detectives and crime intelligence officers to investigate the murder of a civic organization March and March Gauteng leader Andile Somgaga, who was shot outside his Greenfield, Johannesburg home on the 3rd of July and died in hospital on Monday. And residents across the Greater Toronto Area in Canada are braving a stifling heat wave for a second consecutive day, with temperatures climbing to 36 degrees Celsius under a yellow heat warning. More details on these and other stories at top of the hour.
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1: Right, it's time to find out what's happening in the world of sport, and no doubt Figile Lingwati is going to mention the World Cup FIFA 2026. Good morning, Figile Lingwati.
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4: Good morning, Peter. We start off with the football news indeed. Jordan Pickford has backed England to keep their composure and focus on football when they face Argentina in the 2026 FIFA World Cup semi-final tonight. The two nations share one of international football's fiercest rivalries, but the England goalkeeper believes his side have shown throughout the tournament that they can handle the pressure without losing their discipline. Speaking at England's training base in Kansas City, Pickford says the team's approach has been to remain calm regardless of the decisions made during the matches. And Spain's coach Luis de la Fuente saluted his players as the best team in the world after a stunning 2-0 World Cup semi-final upset of France. De la Fuente, who had repeatedly said Spain are the best side in the tournament, was left beaming with pride as La Roja outplayed France to reach Sunday's World Cup final. It was another technical masterpiece by the Spanish coach, who oversaw La Roja's European Championship victory in 2024 and has now beaten France in three straight competitive matches. France now have to contend with a third and fourth place playoff game on Saturday, which will also be the final game in charge of Didier Deschamps after 14 years in charge. Now, rugby news. Rugby's greatest rivalry is said to become even fiercer when South Africa take on New Zealand in a four-test series later this year. It's been exactly 30 years since the last such series took place, and the All Blacks came out on top in 1996 for a first-ever series victory on South African soil. For Springbok fans who remember the 1996 series, the wounds are still raw, But for the New Zealand captain on the tour, Sean Fitzpatrick, it was almost the same as winning a World Cup.
5: For us to win that against the world champions, a year earlier, it would have been nice to have that also, but it wasn't to be. And to come back and, as I said, to play against the current world champions four Saturdays in a row in your own backyard was a big challenge, one we loved.
4: And another retired player, hooker Bismarck Du Plessis, says the battles on the field was the toughest of his career, but off the field, it's a completely different story.
6: For my role that I played in my entire career as the enforcer of world rugby, you always want to measure yourself. 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And I knew, I need to be at my best.
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7: So this is something that one of those lectures I really wish I could attend, and it's happening in New York today. You and I have something in common. We wear reading glasses and seeing glasses, but you've got to take it off time and time again. So I've got to take mine off. So that's the inaugural Nelson Mandela Global Leadership Forum, and it's going to feature 2026 distinguished lecturer Mayor Zoran Kwame Mamdani.
1: Wow.
7: I would really love to attend this one. This guy's got such a fascinating life. He's a former Tony and Grammy Award nominee. Remember that?
1: Yes,
7: that he used to be a rapper.
1: Wow. Yeah.
7: Mamdani.
1: Yeah.
7: He is such an inspiring figure right now. Interesting fact. Okay, a little bit of bragging rights here, but you know, whatever. Do you know that, I think it was on my second ever visit to Zanzibar, second ever visit, it was part of the FISPAC. So FISPAC was that, you've heard about it.
1: FISPAC?
7: Yes.
1: Yeah.
7: Arts Culture Film Festival that was held in Zanzibar. And on the one time that I went, this time when I went, we did two or three different Airbnbs, hotels, whatever. And the last one we did was a friend of a friend's wife. And we actually slept where Mamdani grew up. We stayed at his mother's.
1: Wow.
7: About 3 days. So I met his mother, Fatima. And it was very interesting listening to her talk about his father, Elder Mahmoud Mamdani, his works, and how they came to him. It was very fascinating.
1: And you just never know, hey?
7: Right?
1: What kids will become and do. There's a story on social media about Ronaldo, because he didn't grow up rich or anything, and he'd often go to the local takeout and see if he can get some food. And the woman there was a woman there who would, you know, feed these kids. And he went back later on in life and actually bought her a restaurant.
7: And you know, it's what, and I'm sure you would have been taught the same, that you really have to have treat everybody the same.
1: Yeah.
7: Treat everybody with dignity. Yeah. Have mutual respect for everybody, irrespective of who and what they are in life. You never know, and it's not because that is the motive.
1: Yes.
7: But honestly, you just never know in life generally who, how you may talk to the wrong person, Pitandoro, huh?
1: And also, the words you give someone at a particular moment in life may be hugely life-changing.
7: But also that saying that people often remember how you made them feel, because that does go a very long way. And if you give that person that sense of dignity at a time when they feel like the world is pushing against it.
1: Yeah.
7: I like people like that. They're people who are supposed to make you feel good, who actually go out of their way to make you feel bad. And sadly, you may look up to those people, but you end up remembering that.
1: Yes.
7: That.
1: Wow. So that's quite profound. A nice little trending story.
7: Yes. So as we head on back now to Bontle Head Bush for the business news update, as we wrap up the 15th of July, Wednesday, Rise and Shine. And I can see you're ready. You're ready to bounce, bruh. All right, we're going to go to Bontle just a moment.

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1: Okay, it's time for your business news. 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
2: Thanks, Peter. Our top business story in this final business bulletin. Egypt's parliament has given final approval to a law that formalizes the rapid expansion of the military-linked Future of Egypt Authority into the country's most powerful economic body and places it under direct presidential oversight. The legislation cements the authority's rise under President Abdel Fattah al-Sisi from a land reclamation project launched in 2017 into a sprawling state entity with responsibilities spanning strategic commodity imports, agriculture, fisheries, real estate and investments. The House of Representatives passed the bill after 2 days of debate. The bill concentrates on planning, licensing, land allocation, investment, asset management, oversight and revenue collection powers. It concentrates this within a single body while exempting it from several laws. Speakers at the annual Manufacturing Indaba conference in Sandton, north of Johannesburg, in South Africa's Gauteng province, have emphasized the importance of a strong and efficient manufacturing sector as a driver of economic growth and job creation. Delegates heard that manufacturing output has halved over the last 30 years, from around 22% to GDP in 1994 to only 12% currently. Electricity and Energy Minister Hussein Zoramukhupa says energy security and reliability is at the heart of the country's industrialization ambitions.
3: You will not set up a manufacturing industry in a jurisdiction that can at least give you a reliable, available and affordable electricity. It's a big determinant in how you are going to allocate your capital and how you see opportunities. So when you take a regional perspective, it's important that you are able to ensure that you are able to transport and move these electrons. And the mechanism to do that is your transmission lines. So when you talk about the transmission development plan, it's got both a domestic flavor in that we want to expand my 14,500 kilometers in the next 10 years, but we also want to go into the region.
2: With the 2026 tax season now underway and the South African Revenue Service swiftly paying out billions in early refunds, debt experts are raising red flags over risky financial behavior. National Debt Advisors has warned that financially distressed middle to high income earners are increasingly taking out short-term credit in anticipation of expected payouts that are not yet guaranteed. The organization cautions that this refund anticipation borrowing is highly dangerous, especially as factors like two-pot retirement system withdrawals, outstanding penalties, or SARS verifications can unexpectedly reduce or delay final payouts. NDA debt counselor Samantha Moyana explains.
4: A tax refund should never be treated as guaranteed future income because it's not a salary or bonus. A refund is simply the result of a tax reconciliation process, and that outcome can change depending on a person's final taxable income deductions. So the risk is that some consumers are borrowing, spending or making payment promises based on an expected refund. So from a debt counseling perspective, that is where the problem starts. Until the refund is in your account, it can still be delayed, reduced, adjusted, verified or offset against money owed to SARS.
2: Further afield, New York has become the first U.S. state to halt construction of large new data centers, imposing a one-year moratorium as concerns grow that the facilities driving the artificial intelligence boom are raising power costs, straining water supplies, and burdening local communities. The moratorium positions New York at the forefront of a growing national debate over how to manage the infrastructure needed to support AI. While technology companies are racing to build new data centers, lawmakers and regulators in dozens of states are weighing measures to limit their effect on electricity grids, utility bills, and local

0: local communities. New York Governor Kathy Hochul announced the moratorium.
1: Today I'll be signing the nation's first ever statewide moratorium on hyperscale data centers. This pause will remain in place for up to 1 year while New York establishes the strongest possible framework to protect our communities, guardrails to reduce the risk to our energy grid, minimize land disruption, noise pollution, and protect our natural resources, especially our water supply.
0: Now, in our final look at the indicators on Africa Rise and Shine, one US dollar in Nigeria is trading at 1,382 Naira. In Botswana, it's 13 Bula 47 Kenya. The dollar is trading at 128 shilling 38. And in Zambia, it's 18 Kwacha and 6. The BRICS countries, $1 in Brazil is trading at 5 Rial 11. Russia, 76 Rubles 60. In India, it's 96 Rupees 14. China, 6 Yuan 77. And South Africa, $1 is trading at 16 Rand 41. $1 is trading at 74 pence to the British pound and 87 to the euro. Looking at commodities, gold is trading at $4,031 per ounce, platinum $1,644 per ounce, while Brent crude oil is at $85.68 a barrel. And that's the business news. For any business stories you'd like to share with us, please do send us an email to newsroom@channelafrica.co.za or give us a call on +27117144459. For the Channel Africa Business Desk, I am Buntle Hetbush.
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0: Africa's morning finds its voice. Rise and shine with Sipiso Makweta and Peter Ndoro, the African perspective.
1: Former Senegalese President Macky Sall will return to Senegal this Friday on his first public visit to the country since leaving office. He travels to Senegal to seek a formal endorsement from the current Senegalese government as he campaigns for the post of UN Secretary General. Sall remains a divisive figure in Senegal following his unsuccessful attempt to postpone the 2024 presidential election, a move that triggered deadly protests and was ultimately struck down by the Constitutional Council. He is expected to meet with President Bassirou Diomaye Faye before leaving Dakar. We're joined now by Paul Ejime, Global Politics and Governance Analyst. A very good morning to you, Paul, and thank you so much for speaking to us. So given what I've just said in the introduction, that he's regarded as a divisive figure, he has been behind the jailing of his opposition, and he's now seeking endorsement from the very figures that he's put behind bars. How's this visit likely to go? At a very unfortunate moment, but we are going to get Paul Ejime back to just hear his thoughts about this. Macky Sall, he is campaigning for the position of the next UN Secretary General post, and he's going back to his own home country to rustle up some support.
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2: David Njumbe, who's a long-serving personal assistant to Tundu Lissu for over 15 years, on the night of 20 May, he survived a shocking abduction attempt just meters from his home. 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
3: It is something that happened in my head. 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There was a car coming very speedy behind me. I let them go. Instead of going, more than six people came out of that car and attacked me. And they said they are police. I started fighting back and they handcuffed me. Immediately they started beating me, and one of them was telling me, "You have been running here and there. Now it's your time, it's your day, it's your last day."
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1: Speak to Paul Ejime, Global Politics and Governance Analyst, about former Senegalese President Macky Sall, his visit to his country to seek endorsement from the current sitting president as he vies for the post of UN Secretary General. Paul, the question I was asking you, what likely reception is he going to get, given the fact that, as we mentioned, that he is seen in some quarters as a divisive figure, Macky Sall, but the fact that constitutionally he was seen to not have behaved correctly. Now, in a situation where we need strong multilateral institutions, what kind of reception is he expected to get?
4: So, like you said, it's going to be mixed, if anything, or divisive, as you said, because the way he left office, he didn't leave with much glory, given the fact that his bid for third term created a problem that led to street protests, and dozens of people died. And so he tried to change the constitution. He tried to make, all machinations, but it didn't work. And so the people in charge in Senegal today are the two guys that he sent to jail, who came out just a few weeks or a few days before the election and won that election. And the person that Macky Sall supported lost. And since then, I don't think Senegalese have forgotten him. But what is happening is that the president who has gotten into trouble or split with the man, his former friend, the Prime Minister Sonko, has formed his own party and is probably trying to build his own culture, political structure, and probably will be looking for support from the formal Macky Sall political structure, if there is anything like that. And so that is what we want. I don't think the former Prime Minister, who is now the President of Parliament or Speaker of Parliament, Sonko, will be enamored, will like the fact that Macky Sall is coming back. And so the President and the Speaker of Parliament will be divided on this. So, and I think that will also draw the line on what many Senegalese will follow, because Macky Sall has not carried himself in glory. He sat for 12 years and wanted a third term, and he was denied. So I don't think he has that support or that honeymoon to exploit again in Senegal.
1: So are you suggesting that we might actually see, obviously, as you mentioned, now former political allies, the president and his former prime minister, who were both jailed by Macky Sall, that they could further split what used to be their combined constituency for individual political gain?
4: Exactly, because Sonko, who actually founded PASTEF, the Patriots, is the one that really Senegalese relate to when it comes to what happened in the 2024 election. It was because Sonko couldn't run that in that presidential election. That was why he asked PASTEF members to support Jomai Fai. And Jomai Fai now won the presidency, but they have fallen out. And I think it appears that it's an irreconcilable difference, like they call it. Sonko is now using PASTEF from the parliament. He is trying now to make some changes to water down the rule of the power of the president. But the Constitutional Court has it does not agree with it, but I know they will continue with that. So it's a political struggle, power struggle between the two of them. And I don't think Macky Sall will go anyway with his, even if he gets the support of the president of Senegal, Faye. Because Faye is also now trying to see whether the structure he can build against the 2029 election. Everything now is focusing on the election in 2029. For sure, Sonko is running, and then Jomai Fai has also said he's running. And so that is where you find the division. And amidst that division, that is where Macky Sall is also coming in to further muddy the political waters. So, but it remains to be seen. In politics, you say that 24 hours is could even become a lifetime. Macky Sall has a long way to go. The Burundi president, who is the chair of AU, African Union, has tried to smuggle Macky Sall's name. It's Burundi that is supporting him, which is rather bizarre. Normally, It is the president of, it is the country of a candidate that should support their candidacy for this kind of rule, the rule top position in the UN Secretary General. But the way it happened, there was confusion at the AU when Burundi wanted to make this to seem as if it was an AU endorsement, when it was actually a Burundi endorsement. And it fell apart because the AU finally, eventually did not support and does not support Macky Sall's candidature. So because there is what you call the principle of rotation that the member, the UN is following, and according to that principle, it's supposed to be the tongue of the Latin America and Caribbean. It was through that principle that two Africans had served as Secretary General, the Brutus Boutros Ghali and the late Kofi Annan of Ghana. So the narrative is that if Africa must respect that principle, otherwise it cannot be trusted in the future. So this is the kind of divisive figure that and damaged figure that Macky Sall now presents, for both for his country and then for Africa.
1: All right. I wish we could ask you more questions about how he is designing his campaign, Paul, but unfortunately we have run out of time. But thank you so much for sharing your thoughts. Paul Ejima is a global politics and governance analyst speaking to us about former Senegalese President Macky Sall, who is making a pit stop to Dakar to seek the formal backing from his country on his bid to become the next UN Secretary General. Well, that brings us to the end of Rise and Shine this morning. Matsako Musito is up next with Rise with the Journal. We're all about everybody rising.
5: Yes.
1: And
5: yes.
1: Yes. So we're just like, you know, ho hum.
5: Oh, dear. Yes. Have an awesome day, everybody. We'll see you tomorrow, bright and early, 6 a.m. Make a date. In the meantime, have an awesome day.
1: Till the next time.

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1: And just like that, it's just gone 9 o'clock. We check in with the latest in news with Matapelo Mahape.
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2: Thank you, Matako. Your top stories this hour. South Africa's former police minister denies that there was a political interference in apartheid-era cases prosecutions, and 17 Mexican citizens have died. With the news at 9 o'clock, I'm Matapelo Mahape. Good morning. South Africa's former police minister and National Commissioner Peggy Cele has told an inquiry into delays in prosecuting apartheid-era crimes that his background as an anti-apartheid activist influenced his decision not to approve state funding for the legal cost of alleged perpetrators. The inquiry is examining why many cases identified by South Africa's Truth and Reconciliation Commission have yet to be investigated or prosecuted. While giving evidence in Johannesburg, Cele denied that there was political interference during his time in office, saying that the delays were instead the result of a chronic lack of resources.
3: I struggled and still struggle to come to terms with the following. How could government be obligated to fund through taxpayers' money, including taxes paid by the very people that were victims, black people, the litigation cost of those who committed crimes against humanity, particularly against black people? This was my limitation then and remains my limitation to this day. If this limitation condemns me, I am willing to go back and serve for my conscience of not agreeing with this thing.
2: And the Madlanga Commission of Inquiry in South Africa has questioned the basis on which the Investigating Directorate Against Corruption, IDEC, launched an investigation into senior crime intelligence officers over allegations that they siphoned money from the Secret Service account. Senior IDEC investigator Colonel Brian Padiachi told the commission that he is the lead investigator in the matter. Crime Intelligence Lead General Dumisani Kumalo, Major General Pilani Lushaba and Nosipho Madondo were arrested in June last year following a Section 27 referral affidavit submitted by Member of Parliament Fidel Adams. Commissioner Sesi Baloyi challenged Padiachi on whether the referral contained sufficient grounds to justify an investigation, saying the affidavit did not explain the basis for suspecting money had been siphoned from the Secret Service account.
4: Where does that suspicion come from? He doesn't say that. Why do you say this is the basis to investigate the secret fund, Secret Service fund?
5: Commissioner, I'm finding it hard to explain it in a way that I understand it. And taking it from the document and my understanding of crime intelligence too as well. The Secret Service Fund is open out there for many years, for more than three decades.
4: Yeah, I'm going to stop you. I'm going to stop you because my question has nothing to do with the historical operations of the Secret Service Fund.
2: And the South African Police Service has appointed a multidisciplinary team of detectives and crime intelligence officers to investigate the murder of March and March Gauteng leader Andile Somkatla. Somkatla was shot outside his home in Greenfield, Johannesburg on the 3rd of July and died in hospital on Monday. Acting National Police Commissioner Lieutenant General Buleng Dimbane says the police are committed to bringing those responsible to justice. She also warned against the intimidation and targeting of foreign nationals, saying such actions will not be tolerated. National Police spokesperson Brigadier Athlenda Mate.
6: The SAPS will leave no stone unturned in ensuring that those responsible are identified, traced and brought to justice. The appointment of a multidisciplinary team underscores the seriousness with which SAPS is treating this matter. We are committed to conducting a thorough investigation to establish the circumstances surrounding this murder and to ensure accountability. Meanwhile, the Acting National Commissioner has issued a stern warning to individuals and groups who continue to intimidate, harass and perpetrate violence against foreign nationals, stating that such actions are unlawful.
2: And the youngest tracker for Mandela climbers have started their ascent of Mount Kilimanjaro in Tanzania. The group of 16 climbers who trained for months are climbing Africa's highest peak to raise funds for sanitary towels. The goal is to help vulnerable girls stay in school. 13-year-old Samogutle Makwakwa says that the climb is about proving that young people can lead change and inspire others.
7: The reason I'm doing this is it's very personal to me because I'm a teenage girl myself, and I experience all the complex emotions that come with existing as a teenage girl, whether it's trying to navigate those emotions or trying to understand the changes that are constantly happening to your body. I understand it with dignity. With that said, I also don't think it's okay to miss out on our right to an education because of something as natural as menstruation.
8: Her father, Bongani Makwakwa.
2: Apologies for that audio. Rather onto this story now. Mexico has begun filing criminal complaints in the United States over the deaths of its citizens in U.S. immigration custody and during enforcement operations. 17 Mexican citizens have died. The BBC's Mimi Swabi reports.
9: Mexico's legal moves come after repeated failures. Diplomatic channels. President Claudia Sheinbaum has frequently called for the rights of Mexican citizens in the U.S. to be respected and has sent letters to Washington criticizing the deaths. Last week, following the most recent killing, she said Mexico is intensifying its response, affirming that the government could not turn a blind eye any longer. 17 Mexican citizens have died since President Trump began his campaign against migrants, 14 in detention and 3 during immigration operations.
2: A recap of the top story. South Africa's former police minister, Peggy Cele, stated an inquiry into apartheid-era crimes prosecutions that his anti-apartheid activist background influenced his refusal to approve funding for the legal cost of alleged perpetrators. For any news stories you'd like to share with us, please send an email to newsroom@channelafrica.co.za or call us on +27 11 714 4459. For Channel African News, I am Matapela Mahape.
0: 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A new hour. 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
1: Seven minutes into 9 a.m. in Central African time. Welcome to the Wednesday edition of The Journal. My name is Matseko Musito, with you until 12 midday in Central African time. Thank you, Peter Ndoro and Tsepiso Makwetla, back again for a nice and toasty rise and shine. That's between 6 and 9 a.m. for the Thursday edition of the program. So tune in then. Otherwise, we begin the program looking at water. Really a very important resource, we all know that, but we're going to look at water as one of South Africa's most pressing infrastructure challenge, and you know, the aging pipes and the leaking systems is how we're going to begin the program, and really looking at the opportunities that possibly exist for successful partnerships in really protecting this very important resource. So that's how we're going to begin the program. Thank you for listening.
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0: Kano coming to you and helping us set the scene this morning on The Journal. Welcome to the Wednesday edition. 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
1: Let the drums guide you through Amapiano energy and jazz sophistication on Jemba Vibes.
2: Stormy Grammy-nominated jazz voice, Rwandan and Ugandan roots, born in the US but claimed by the African continent. But she's also honored Africa's Miriam Makeba.
3: I'm South African. I can't talk to you without speaking about Ginger Me Slowly. In fact, that song has brought so much pressure on us South African men and how to treat our women.
4: It's not a song that I don't want to sing, but there are times when I feel like maybe I want to have a set that's a little more like, you know, I don't know, that's sort of brewing in other emotional spaces. I still feel like, oh, but I should do Ginger Me Slowly. It's kind of a joke now with my man. You know, I love that it's a love song that people want to hear and that it occupies a kind of warm energy center for me.
1: Feel the heartbeat of the African continent. Afro beats, jazz grooves, and dancehall fire unite on Jemba Vibes, Sunday, 9 p.m. till 12 a.m. Central African time. Only on Channel Africa, the African perspective. Every headline has a human side. The Journal with Matseko Musito on the African perspective.
0: Exactly 12 minutes into 9 a.m. in Central African time. Thank you very much for tuning in. We're also available on DSTV in Southern Africa on the audio bouquet, channel 802. So South Africa's aging water infrastructure, leaks and growing demand are putting increasing pressure on reliable water supply. At the same time, new policy reforms are creating opportunities for private investment through public-private partnerships. So we're going to look at how South Africa can attract that very investment, as we noted, the need to improve water infrastructure while also ensuring affordable and reliable services for everyone. Joining me on the line, Devan Naidu, who is a senior investment professional at Old Mutual Alternative Investments. Devan, welcome to the show. Thank you very much for joining me.
5: Thank you. Thanks so much for having me.
0: Thank you. Very critical issue. I'd like to begin by understanding why water infrastructure has become an investment issue, you know, rather than just a government service delivery challenge at this time.
5: Thanks. You know, I think the crux of the matter is that South Africa is navigating growing water pressures that require both a technical and a social solution. And I think in recent times, we've seen how neighborhoods such as Coronationville and Westbury in Johannesburg have faced extended outages, and this has affected homes, clinics, schools. We've seen issues in Quebeca, in Nelson Mandela Bay, and in some places we've seen urban development grow at a pace that doesn't support the infrastructure that's in place. So these are critical issues that affect not just social dynamics, but also the economy as well. It's an interesting stat that almost 2 liters of every 5 liters don't reach paying customers due to leaks, theft, and metering inefficiencies. So while these are serious challenges, there are also many opportunities for the private sector to step in and help partner with government and solve these issues. And it's encouraging to see that there have been policy reforms in recent times, which are enabling the environment for investment.
0: Okay. So in terms of, I'd like us to look at this government-private sector partnership and how, you know, how resourceful that can be in the challenge that we're discussing at the moment. So when we look at the current policies, are they encouraging or assisting to shape how the private sector then comes in with investment? Is enough being done to meet the two to make sure that we reach success?
5: Firstly, it's encouraging to note that enabling policy reform is underway. Okay. We might like it to be faster than it's currently tracking, but it's certainly encouraging that policy reform is moving in a direction that enables private sector to step in and start investing in these critical resources. You know, if I could sum up some of the changes that the private sector would view as encouraging, we firstly have seen that the establishment of the NWRIA, which is the National Water Resources Infrastructure Agency, and this agency was set up by the government basically to act as a single port of call for investment and development of water infrastructure projects within the country, and to crowd in private capital without government-backed guarantees for PPP projects. We've also seen important changes from the Department of Water Services and National Treasury, where they have now taken a position that, you know, revenues associated with water bills can be ring-fenced within municipalities and used purely for water projects, rather than crowding those revenues with other expenses at the municipality level, which has always been a point of contention for investors, because investors need revenue certainty. Other developments include, you know, accountability for service delivery, where we've seen Department of Water Services as well also extend their drop audits, which is basically quality audits for the level of water purity that's provided to customers. So these are developments that the private sector does see as positive. We would like to see these developments, though, move at a faster pace so that capital that is currently available can actually be deployed and assist in bringing these projects to life.
0: All right. Thank you, Devon. And then in terms of looking at, you know, public-private partnerships and how they are working to improve water services, how can they also at the same time make sure that water is not only accessible but also affordable at this time?
5: Yes. And I think that's a very important question. As an investor, one is looking for investment security. As a customer, one is looking for the lowest possible tariff and service delivery. And as a municipality, you're looking at affordability. And these are sort of the three factors that need to be balanced. When it comes to an institution like All Mutual in Alternative Investments and our particular team, which is responsible for infrastructure debt, what we're able to offer is very long-dated debt loans to projects, which help to bring down the cost, the financing costs over a longer period of time. And this enables projects to then pass on much more affordable tariffs to customers. So one of the mechanisms that can be used to actually bring down the finance costs and the tariffs that's passed on to customers is actually spreading out that finance cost over a longer period of time. So in other types of projects where we've seen maybe loan tenors of 20 years, perhaps for water projects, we need to be looking at loan tenors that are longer dated, but obviously accompanied by longer concession periods from government or municipalities.
0: All right, 18 minutes, in fact, 19 minutes past 9 a.m. in Central African time. We continue conversations on water infrastructure and looking at it as an issue, but also the solutions that are coming through to private and government partnerships, as it were. Devon Naidu continues to speak to me on the line. He's a senior investment professional at Old Mutual Alternative Investments. Let's take a break and return.
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6: 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Talk us through what exactly happened on that night.
7: It is something that happened in my head. I expected to meet such situation for several months since the first attempt to abduct me was 6 months ago. There was a car coming very speedy behind me. I let them go. Instead of going, more than six people came out of that car and attacked me and they said they are police. I started fighting back and they handcuffed me. Immediately they started beating me, and one of them was telling me, "You have been running here and there. Now it's your time, it's your day, it's your last day."
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0: 21 minutes into 9 a.m. in Central African time, we look and note the new policy reforms that are creating opportunities for private investment through public-private partnerships when we look at water infrastructure and the issues that we're currently faced with here in South Africa. Devon Naidu continues to speak to me on the line. I'd like us to look at perhaps where the biggest investments are. I mean, water is a big deal. It affects so many sectors. You know, water and sanitation, of course, infrastructure, agriculture, mining, all of that come into being affected. So where are the biggest investments right now as we speak?
5: You know, I think there's actually three different points that I'd like to mention in this regard. So I think the first one obviously is non-revenue water. It's water that's being lost in pipes and not reaching billable customers. Like I said, you know, 2 out of 5 liters don't reach paying customers. So that's an immediate win. Projects that focus on this can actually really solve a big problem just from a wastage perspective, because no fresh abstraction points are required to fix these problems. The second opportunity lies with water retreatment and reuse. And there as well, there's an opportunity without fresh abstraction at least, to optimize the system. And then thirdly, the opportunity would probably rest with bulk water supply. So this would be bringing on new capacity onto the network that can help municipalities in underserved regions. And that's where the opportunity for greenfield, so to speak, projects lie, with mixed partnership models, perhaps using commercial customers with municipal customers. The challenge for investors with that type of arrangement has been, how do we as an investor box the municipal repayment risk? We do need ongoing support from municipalities for maintenance of network systems. And this is where we think that partnerships with DFIs and National Treasury could add value as well to box that municipal residual risk.
0: Okay. And then from a public participation perspective, perhaps we also need to address how we can reduce water losses and increase wastewater reuse so that we can strengthen municipalities and the economy. What ideas lie there at this time?
5: We've seen some positive ideas from municipalities in terms of optimizing existing water retreatment plants, of bringing new water retreatment plants onto the grid, onto the network. There's been different approaches to financing. Some municipalities have chosen to basically take the financing on balance sheet. And we as investors, we actually would prefer that the concept of PPP financing is explored in more detail for these type of projects as well, because we think that it's a much more efficient way of using capital and reducing contingent liabilities on municipalities to fund these types of projects, because PPPs inherently are ring-fenced project financing, which allows risks to be allocated to particular stakeholders. And therefore, you know, the risk profile of an operation is actually far reduced, because each risk is boxed. Each risk has a particular stakeholder that's responsible for that risk. So for us, it's, you know, been the most efficient way to actually develop infrastructure projects through the use of PPP financing mechanisms. So that's a point maybe that I'd like to put out there to municipalities considering investing in future infrastructure, the exploration of triple P ring fence mechanisms to finance these infrastructure projects.
0: Right. And the lessons, as we wrap up our conversation, what lessons should government, investors and the municipalities themselves take from those experiences, as you mentioned them, especially if we are to build a pipeline for a more sustainable, a more bankable water project going forward?
5: I think, you know, when it comes to water, it's so critical to social development and economic development that it does require a partnership mindset. And I think private sector is willing to work with government, is willing to work with municipality and government entities to try and get these projects to fruition. And I think my parting point would be, let's explore how we can get more projects off the ground. There are challenges, no doubt. I think the immediate challenge is the municipality repayment risk that I've mentioned. But let's explore how we can unlock those type of risks. There are ideas from private sector. There are DFIs that are working on these matters. And as all mutual alternative investments, we are keen to be a part of that conversation and insist and assist in actually in structuring those type of projects.
0: All right. Devon Naidu, thank you very much for the time. I think this is very encouraging to see what is possible when we look at public-private partnerships at this time and fixing the water infrastructure in South Africa. Devon Naidu, Senior Investment Professional at Old Mutual Alternative Investments.
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9: The Alexandra Regional Court in Johannesburg, South Africa, has sentenced Abelamine Mugabe to 24 months in prison or a $24,000 fine for pointing a toy firearm, as well as 18 months imprisonment or a $12,000 fine for being in the country illegally. Meanwhile, his co-accused Tobias Matuhodze has been sentenced to 3 years imprisonment.
10: So basically what the magistrate said was that, you know, he has taken into consideration that the complainant or the victim did in fact withdraw the charges. So both of the accused will actually have to be deported. He is to be escorted by the investigating officer. However, in terms of Matonze, he will in fact have to serve his prison time, and thereafter he will in fact also be deported back to Zimbabwe.
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11: The one and only Tongai Arnold Chirisa. My man.
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11: You know, when you started out on Studio 263, way back in the day, did you become the Hollywood superstar that you are today?
12: You know what was funny? Like, I used to do a thing with my brothers that back in the day when you had to go to, like, a DVD store to loan out the DVD so you can watch it and then return it. You know, before the movie started, there was, like, 10 minutes of commercials or, like, trailers. And we still had that dude that did the commercial voice, you know. So every time, you know, he would say the name,
13: Will Smith, Denzel Washington.
12: Yeah. I would literally put my name in there as well. I had no idea why I used to do that, but it was just like, yeah, one day is one day. That's what I knew. But this is before, like, I truly had an idea of that I really wanted to be an actor.
8: Africa's voices, Africa's journeys, they all on African Diaries. You like what we do on Channel Africa? Then follow us on our socials. Channel Africa One on all social pages. And get the African perspective.
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14: First up, it's rugby news. The Springbok fly half Vusi Moyo says he's excited to make his first test start against Wales at Kings Park Stadium on Saturday, lining up alongside two-time World Cup winners. A 20-year-old's rise has been rapid, from starring for the Junior Box last year to making his Sharks debut just weeks before his maiden Bok call-up. He joins Ruben van Heerden, Kalu Sadi, and Yako Williams as debutants, named by Rassie Erasmus. Moyo admits the pace of Test rugby will be a challenge, but insists he's focused on making his family proud. The Springboks, unbeaten in the Nations Championship, are overwhelming favourites against a Welsh side rebuilding under coach Steve Tandy. And rugby's greatest rivalry is set to become even fiercer when South Africa take on New Zealand in a 4-Test series later this year. It's been exactly 30 years since the last such series took place. And the All Blacks came out on top in 1996 for a first-ever series victory on South African soil. For Springbok fans who remember the 1996 series, the wounds are still raw. But for the New Zealand captain on that tour, Sean Fitzpatrick, it was almost the same as winning a World Cup.
15: For us to win that against the world champions, a year earlier would have been nice to have that also, but it wasn't to be. And to come back and, as I said, to play against the current world champions, four Saturdays in a row in your own backyard, was a big challenge, one we loved.
14: And another retired player, hooker Bismarck du Plessis, says the battles on the field was the toughest of his career, but off the field it's a completely different story. The greatest rivalry kicks off on the 7th of August with a match between the All Blacks and the Stormers in Cape Town. The first test is on the 27th of August at Ellis Park.
16: For my role that I played in my entire career as the enforcer of world rugby, you always want to measure yourself. Any sport guy there outside wants to measure himself at some stage, but I measure myself always against the All Blacks, against Andrew Hoare and Ollie Williams and Dan Carter and Richie McCaws, amazing players, world-class players, and I knew, I need to be at my best.
14: On to football news. Jordan Pickford has begged England to keep their composure and focus on football when they face Argentina in the 2026 FIFA World Cup semi-final tonight. The two nations share one of international football's fiercest rivalries, but the England goalkeeper believes his side have shown throughout the tournament that they can handle the pressure without losing their discipline. Speaking at England's training base in Kansas City, Pickford says the team's approach has been to remain calm regardless of the decisions made during the matches. And finally, with cricket news, Brendan McCullum's reduced role as England's white ball coach began with defeat, as India claimed a 6-wicket win in the first ODI at Edgbaston. England bowled out for 259 after collapsing to 107 for 6, were rescued by a 111-run stand between Joe Root and Liam Dawson. Root finished unbeaten on 76, while Dawson hit a career-best 68. India's chase was anchored by captain Shubman Gill, who retired on 80 with cramp, before Akshar Patel and Washington Sundar guided the visitors home with unbeaten half-centuries. Patel also starred with the ball, taking 4 for 62. The series continues on Thursday in Cardiff, with England needing a response after being outclassed in the opener. For any sports stories you'd like to share with us, please do send us an email to newsroom@channelafrica.co.za or call us on +27 11 714 4459. 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
0: 25 minutes to go till the top of 10 a.m. We now check in with the latest in business news with Chanduko Legege.
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17: Thank you, Matseko, and a very good morning to you. South Africa's National Union of Mine Workers, NUM, has condemned De Beers' decision to suspend production at Venetia Mine for 2 years. The company has also started Section 189 retrenchment proceedings, placing over 1,000 workers at risk of job losses. NUM says the move is a severe blow to employees, families and surrounding communities, and that the company should have consulted workers earlier. Masibulele Naki is the NUM National Health and Safety Secretary and Diamond Sector Chief Negotiator.
18: It was deliberately for Venetia management not to communicate with the National Union of Mine Workers, which is the only majority union organizing in the Venetia mine. Because in the past, from our last wage negotiations, we were aware of the situation that is facing the diamond industry, even in all Africa. Then that's why the workers compromised at that particular time that we, instead of signing some of the offers, we signed less. It was negotiated in those bases. But then we agreed on continuous engagement and the evaluation of the situation. But they decided to pause.
17: The Premier of South Africa's Eastern Cape Province, Oscar Mabuyane, says political differences in coalition-governed municipalities is one of the contributing factors to their inability to curb mismanagement of funds in municipalities in the province. Mabuyane was addressing the media in Kugombo City following the provincial government's local government accountability session that was meant to deliberate on National Treasury's decision to withhold the July equity share to 6 municipalities in the province due to their persistent non-compliance with the Municipal Finance Management Act. While Mabuyane welcomed the decision by the National Treasury, he says it will enormously put a strain on municipalities that are already experiencing cash flow challenges.
19: We do have experienced political ill-discipline. And political discipline has got something to do with how the council functions. It cuts across. Are we meeting deadlines? Are we convening at a time that we're supposed to be convening? All those appropriate steps that must be taken by any municipality to ensure that everybody is held accountable. Do we have functional committees of council that are meant to assist?
17: Nigeria's pension assets rose 51% in 2 years to $22.8 billion, while membership of the country's contributory pension scheme grew by nearly 1 million workers to 11.32 million. Chief of the National Pension Commission, Omolola Olowararan, says assets under management increased from just over $15 billion in July 2024, a rise attributed to strong confidence in the pension system. The regulator says accrued pension rights swung from 21 months in arrears in July 2024 to a 41-month surplus, while benefit approvals are now processed within 48 hours. In other news, New York has become the first U.S. state to halt construction of large new data centers, imposing a one-year moratorium as concerns grow that the facilities driving the artificial intelligence boom are raising power costs, straining water supplies, and burdening local communities. The moratorium positions New York as the forefront of a growing national debate over how to manage the infrastructure needed to support AI. While technology companies are racing to build new data centers, lawmakers and regulators in dozens of states are weighing measures to limit their effect on electricity grids, utility bills, and local communities. New York Governor Kathy Hochul announced the moratorium.
20: Today I'll be signing the nation's first ever statewide moratorium on hyperscale data centers. This pause will remain in place for up to 1 year, while New York establishes the strongest possible framework to protect our communities, guardrails to reduce the risk to our energy grid, minimize land disruption, noise pollution, and protect our natural resources, especially our water supply.
17: Financial indicators this hour: one US dollar in Nigeria is at 1,382 Naira, Botswana 13 Pula 42, Kenya 128 Shilling 38, Zambia 18 Kwacha 06. BRICS countries: $1 in Brazil at 5 Riel 11, in Russia 76 Ruble 60, India 96 Rupee 14, China 61.77.

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2: Thank you very much for staying with us here on The Journal, a good 19 minutes away from the top of 10 a.m. in Central African time. 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
2: Thank you, Matakoya. Top stories this hour. Calls to halt attacks on Sudan's El Obeid city reiterated, and a Canada heatwave on yellow warning. Good morning. G7 foreign ministers and EU foreign policy chief have urged the rapid support forces and allied groups in Sudan to halt actions that may lead to further violence in El Obeid. They called for an end to hostilities, improved access for aid, and good faith negotiations among all parties, including the Sudanese army. In a joint statement, they supported UN efforts for crisis de-escalation and called for an expansion of the arms embargo to include all of Sudan, while encouraging external actors to seize military support and promote accountability for violations aimed at sustaining Sudan's unity and democracy. And South Africa's former police minister and national commissioner Biggie Tsene has told an inquiry into delays in prosecuting apartheid-era crimes that his background as an anti-apartheid activist influenced his decision not to approve state funding for the legal cost of alleged perpetrators. The inquiry is examining why many cases identified by South Africa's Truth and Reconciliation Commission have yet to be investigated or prosecuted. While giving evidence in Johannesburg, Tsene denied that there was political interference during his time in office, saying the delays were instead the result of a chronic lack of resources.
3: I struggled and still struggle to come to terms with the following. How could government be obligated to fund through taxpayers' money, including taxes paid by the very people that were victims, black people, the litigation cost of those who committed crimes against humanity, particularly against black people? This was my limitation then and remains my limitation to this day. If this limitation condemns me, I am willing to go back and serve for my conscience of not agreeing with this thing.
2: And the South African Police Service has appointed a multidisciplinary team of detectives and crime intelligence officers to investigate the murder of March and March Gauteng leader Andile Somgaga. Somgaga was shot outside his home in Greenfield, Johannesburg on the 3rd of July and died in hospital on Monday. Acting National Police Commissioner Lieutenant General Buleng Dimbane says that the police are committed to bringing those responsible to justice. She also warned against the intimidation of targeting of foreign nationals, saying such actions will not be tolerated. National Police spokesperson Brigadier Athlenda Mate.
4: The SAPS will leave no stone unturned in ensuring that those responsible are identified, traced and brought to justice. The appointment of a multidisciplinary team underscores the seriousness with which SAPS is treating this matter. We are committed to conducting a thorough investigation to establish the circumstances surrounding this murder and to ensure accountability. Meanwhile, the acting national commissioner has issued a stern warning to individuals and groups who continue to intimidate, harass and perpetrate violence against foreign nationals, stating that such actions are unlawful.
2: And the youngest trek for Mandela climbers have started their ascent of Mount Kilimanjaro in Tanzania. The group of 16 climbers who trained for months are climbing Africa's highest peak to raise funds for sanitary towels. Their goal is to help vulnerable girls stay in school. 13-year-old Zamaguhle Makwakwa says that the climb is about proving that young people can lead change and inspire others.
5: The reason I'm doing this is it's very personal to me because I'm a teenager girl myself, and I experience all the complex emotions that come with existing as a teenage girl, whether it's trying to navigate those emotions or trying to understand the changes that are constantly happening to your body. I understand it with dignity. With that said, I also don't think it's okay to miss out on our right to an education because of something as natural as menstruation.
6: Her father, Bongani Makwakwa.
2: And residents across the Greater Toronto Area in Canada are braving a stifling heat wave for a second consecutive day, with the temperatures climbing to 36 degrees Celsius under a yellow heat wave. a yellow heat warning, as humidity levels are driving the heat index even higher. Locals are adopting various strategies to stay safe. The heat wave comes as Canada is currently co-hosting the Soccer World Cup along with Mexico and the US. Live stadium games have ended in Canada, but the city is still hosting remaining tournament broadcast at a FIFA fan festival. Sandra Brohovsky is a volunteer at the FIFA Fan Festival.
7: Yeah, it breaks. But as I realize, I volunteer down at FIFA Fan Festival, and I realize for centuries we've been complaining about the weather. It always gets hot and humid. So in Toronto, and Toronto's the only place where it gets plus 40 in the summer and minus 40 in the winter. So you just learn to live with it.
2: A recap of the top story, G7 foreign ministers and the EU's foreign policy chief have urged the rapid support forces and allied groups in Sudan to stop actions that could spark more violence in El Obeid. For any news stories you'd like to share with us, please send an email to newsroom at channelafrica.co.za or call us on +27 11 714 4459. For Channel Africa News, I am Matapara Mahape.
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0: 7 minutes into 10 a.m. in Central African time. Welcome to the golden hour of the Journal with Matseko Musito until 12 midday. Thanks to Matapana Mahape back again with a fresh news bulletin at the top of 11 a.m. Right now, though, we get into the Wednesday practice, and we're going to be having a conversation with the founder of Brown Sense. Okay, there's been recent reflections on growing businesses and how this platform has really given so many black-owned businesses an opportunity to be visible as part of the business ecosystem. So a big conversation coming through on the practice in this half hour.
1: The rhythm of Africa, the pulse of the continent. 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

One of the greatest of all time coming through. In fact, both the artists you heard are just legends in the world, not just on the African continent. Brahuma Sekela featuring Ntombi Adlisa. Ubomvu, Thandiswa Mazwai featured on Danai. And this is Jetem, thanks to Salif Keita. 10 o'clock on the dot, we check in with the latest in

0: Coming to representing the Swazi Kingdom from Mpumalanga, in fact, here in South Africa, Afro Traction with Angeke. A bit of novelty, actually, on the program. We've never played Afro Traction before. So wonderful to hear his voice on the program, 10:10 on the digital clock in Central African time.
1: Vue d'Afrique avec Joël Moukeba.
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0: 12 minutes into 10 a.m. in Central African time. Thank you for continuing to stream audio-visually with us on our Facebook page. Just like Channel Africa if you haven't done so already. Otherwise, we're happy to have you join us via satellite on Channel 802 on the DSTV audio bouquet. So people often talk about funding as the key to being able to grow a business. But for many entrepreneurs, locally, as it were, success comes down to who you know, who supports you, and the community that surrounds you at that particular time. Brownsend's founder, Mzuzuki Lesoni, recently reflected on this, saying the platform that he created, that being Brownsend's, of course, became the greatest asset when it comes to, technology and people being able to meet each other on that platform. So Brownsend's continues to create opportunities for Black-owned businesses. And we're going to look at this. We're going to look at the story of Brownsend's and look at why strong business ecosystems matter and how entrepreneurs can actually build networks that create lasting value. A pleasure to have Mzuzukile on the line with me, of course, in his capacity as the founder of Brownsend's, Scale Lex Advisory, and the Startup Legal. A pleasure to speak to you this morning. Welcome.
5: Hi, Matsuko. Thank you for having me, and good morning to your listeners and your viewers.
0: Thank you. Thank you, Mzu. I think, for many people, we have been affected directly or indirectly by the work of Brownsend's. I want to unpack the story of Brownsend's because it really has changed lives. As one of South Africa's largest online communities, connecting Black entrepreneurs and professionals and consumers to really find themselves and find the right partnerships and access opportunities. How on earth did you come up with this brilliant idea?
5: I think I'll try to keep that as short as possible. Mm. So the story, I think it starts way back from 2012, 2011, when I had this idea to create an online directory, but for township-based businesses. But even within township-based businesses, the idea was to find the unicorns. So basically something that if you find, or maybe you discover that it's a township-based business, it's a wow moment. I didn't know I've been using their product or their services because there's really no need, for them to even market themselves in that manner. Life happened and I put my, I think it was going to be called townshipbiz.biz back then, right? So I procrastinated. And then fast forward to 2015, a couple of incidents happened around becoming more conscientized, one of them, I think Brownsend's could have been initially conceived as a brown doll's business because I had I had had an idea, that there's not so many brown dolls, and if you see them, they look funny. They look very, I don't know how to put it. Like they're not pleasing when you look at them. And I thought, let's take, that concept. I don't know if you've ever seen someone so beautiful that you're like, hey, I wish they would make a doll just like that, or an animated character just like that. You know? And the idea was going to be called Beautiful Brown Babies. And in my head, it was going to spin off into other areas, from hair products, what do you call these clothes, and so forth. Again, it never got implemented up until later that year in 2015, when the name Brown Sense came to my mind. And the reason for the name was moving away from the descriptor black, because look, anyway in the continent we are hardly black in terms of a color description, and also the negative connotations that come with the word black, from black male, black sheep, and so forth. And intentionally I thought, let's do the brown, and then the sense is a play on word between sense for money, but also sense for common sense, as in it makes sense, right? And when I started Brown Sense in 2016, in January that year, there were two preceding incidents in the social media space. I'm just trying to remember which one came first. It was the Chris Hart tweet and the Penny Sparrow Facebook post. I don't know if you remember those, quite racially, driven and divisive posts,
0: That sounds
5: where
0: familiar, yeah.
5: what. Yeah, the one called basically, labeled black people monkeys. The other questioned our intellectual capability to work in the finance sector. And people got, very emotional in the social media space. So the night I started the Facebook group, I had written this very long Facebook post, when, it was kind of emotional, angry, when is this, thing going to end, and all that. But thankfully, I had a moment to pause to ask myself, what am I going to achieve, or what am I trying to achieve with this? Am I trying to get people heated up? We have this conversation. Hopefully someone will feel guilty enough, to change whatever. But I thought, I've never seen that happening. So because I was on Facebook, I rerouted my post, which I never posted, by the way, to creating the Facebook group that was the birth of Brown Sense. So there was no strategic planning, brainstorming to say this is how it's going to look. It was a moment in time, and I think emotions at that that particular time and where I was, emotionally and mentally, and that's essentially how it started. And the thinking behind it was, we are the ones that prop up the very same system that we complain about, right? So we buy from them, usually because there's not so much choice. It's convenient. They are able to give us lesser prices. For example, I once bought a tray of eggs from a Brown Sense member. The price was very, high in comparison to any known retailer. So for me, it was more of a commitment. We need to do this, even if it's inconvenient at this moment. So the thinking was, how do we create a space where buying black becomes the norm? So it's no longer an activation, a hype, a hashtag, what do they call this? Black child, you can do it, and all that. Basically, moving away from anything where we even lower our, like, support me, but I've got value to provide, and you see the value that you can derive, from transacting or buying from my business. I will pause there, but that's essentially the story behind it in terms of how, eventually it was launched on the Facebook group.
0: That is a very wholesome story. I mean, you're tracing it back to what, a good 15, 16 years ago when the initial seed was planted, and how, you know, your social observations around business and the black business ecosystem are being shaped, and you wanted to get in there with a solution. I mean, it's really just such a wonderful story. In fact, there's an entire book there. Okay, there's an entire Brown Sense book that we are all waiting for with breath that is bated. Oh my goodness, and Zizukine Sony is on the line with me, and we're really unpacking how he was able to come up with Brown Sense, which really contributed to the success of black business ecosystems, and really, and I like what you said around, you know, trying to, and I think it's exactly what Brown Sense ultimately did, and conscientized people to make it a normal thing to just consciously want to buy black, okay, and not think twice or three times, or look for a hashtag, look for we're coming for everything before you do it, just doing it, which is so important. 21 minutes into 10 a.m. we come back after the break.
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4: the practice on the journal.
0: 22 minutes into 10 a.m. in Central African time. We're talking all things Brown Sense with the founder of the platform, Mzuzukile Sony, and he was really just taking some time to unpack the story of Brown Sense, how it works, and how it contributed to black business success in the ecosystem of business, as we noted. It's such an important story, I think, tracing it back to, almost 20 years ago, really, 16 years ago, when he planted the seed for this idea, and it continued to grow and evolve, and because he's such a free spirit, you know, he just let it grow legs the way it was meant to grow legs. But Mzu, over the years, I'd like to get a sense of what tangible difference Brown Sense has been able to make in your view, in terms of opening up opportunities, in terms of, you know, people being able to access markets that they were never, that they could never imagine being able to access before the platform was launched.
5: Yeah. You know, to be honest with you, that's something that's really been a, you know, that's blown my mind, because at that time, I would never say Brown Sense was the first of its kind. Mm-hmm. I was actually a member of one other group, I think on Facebook, a WhatsApp group, similar in terms of the whole buy black, you know, way of thinking. Mm. So why I say what blows my mind is that when I launched the group, the reaction was as if it's the first of its kind. And I was like, okay, what is it that makes it different? Because it doesn't have any story to tell as yet, or there's no, we've done 1, 2, 3, and here are the receipts. You know, people were very much excited to join. People were like, oh my God, this is what we need, and that kind of stuff. So I think the early days, let's say the honeymoon phase, you know, was kind of like people had been holding their breath and waiting for something like this, right? And I think maybe that's, you know, what led to the interest, what led to the excitement, and also the buy-in, in terms of, yes, I conceived, or I came with the idea, but I've always seen myself as a a vessel, right? So if I had not launched it one way or another, it was going to find a way to, to be birthed, because I think it's something that needed to happen. And the reason maybe was that we intentionally created a space when everyone could not only buy or sell, but there was an element of I can learn something. So I'll give you an example where I myself learned something, right? Someone, I can't remember the post, but it had to do, I think this member was asking about how to cost or how to price a product. So let's say I make Archer or whatever that I make, I have to buy raw materials and so forth and put it together. So there's already expenses that have gone in, and expenses that I can quantify, but there's also expenses that are a bit difficult too. That might be electricity. How do I track how much electricity went into the creation of one item, and that kind of stuff. Someone commented with not so detailed, but I could see that there's a formula to it, and it sort of made sense. When I think I was in high school, one of my older friends who went into tertiary before I got there, I think he was studying cost management or something along those lines. And I used to think, what a boring sounding course. Why would you go and study that? Then I was like, oh, this is what Bulelani went to school to. This is what they do. Like, there's someone that has the expertise, the know-how, the education to do those things, right? And for me, I was learning, kind of like what the internet has done largely. The education is there, and it's a question of one's hunger and commitment to access it. So there's that, and then there's the collaborations that we've seen. Without us saying so and so, I think you can do well if you collaborate with Smangmang within the platform, right? They met each other either on the platform or when we launched markets later in 2016. People saw each other. We used to have a trader that sold dolls called they're gonna kill me now because I'm forgetting the name. Loli, was it Loli? Sorry, guys.
0: No,
5: Sorry.
0: for now.
5: But they teamed up with someone that made African print clothing, when this designer was now clothing one of their dolls, and that became a partnership that they worked on without any influence from us, but we just created the space to for them to do that. If you know Ligao, the founder of Drip Footwear, I would say he launched it on the platform in the sense that, in his own words, the first post he made announcing, "I've just launched this sneaker footwear. It's called Drip. This is how you buy it." He posted that on Brown Sense, and I think because there was a captive audience looking for, those kinds of businesses, it picked up, and became what it became. And I think when we look at those success stories, coming from something that we build, I would say, from a bootstrap approach, because there's no government department that's funding us. There's no corporate big brother or big sister behind this. It's just a commitment. It's just a drive, and basically using what we have, in terms of resources and so forth, and expertise. And the content, you would say it's user generated content, right? Because people post group, people respond now and then, will come in and introduce a topic or get people to, comment or think a certain way or question things and so forth. So I think in terms of the impact, sure, it's very difficult to, to quantify, because and this is something that we are working on, and soon we will be announcing, where we are able to have a platform. Yes, it's got an element of being an e-commerce platform, but I think the last 10 years have opened our minds and our eyes in terms of, the best mechanisms in terms of what to do and what to launch to the market, where we are able to pull out what you call a record to say, through Brown Sense, X amount of transactions were enabled. Because look at it this way: there's the Facebook, where even today, Actually, this morning before our interview, I saw someone commenting on a 20, I think it was a 2017 post, which means they went to the group and they typed a keyword or a search word. It was whatever they are looking for, do you understand? And then they commented to say, "Do you still have this? How much is the price?" So there's the present day I'm posting today, 15 July 2026. There's someone who's like, "I'm not going to wait for my post to be approved. Let me see what's been posted and maybe I can find it." That too, where you're like, "Yo, people, what I can tell you is that we've made millionaires." And I when I say we, I'm not saying it in a egotistic, we did this, you guys wouldn't have done it without us. We've created the space to show that when there's a commitment, and people buy into a shared vision, shared values, there's a
0: Anything is
5: lot more that.
0: possible. Anything is
5: Correct.
0: possible. Yeah. Okay. You know
5: Yeah.
0: what? I'd like us to continue because I think you've opened up this practice in a way that we can look at, what the difference is between having a network and actually building an ecosystem, which is essentially what BrandSense has been able to achieve, and looking at other themes of how people can look beyond just self-promotion, but also building a kind of platform where people are also able to create opportunities for others. That's very, very important. Okay, Mzu is going to be continuing the practice with us. There's so much more to unpack. But before we continue, we get into the latest in sports. Fikile Ngwadi is standing by.
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8: First up in our sports update, we begin with rugby news. Springbok fly half Vusi Moyo says he's excited to make his first test start against Wales at Kings Park on Saturday, lining up alongside two-time World Cup winners. A 20-year-old's rise has been rapid, from starring for the junior box last year to making his Sharks debut just weeks before his maiden box call-up. He joins Ruben van Heerden, Carlo Sadi, and Yako Williams as debutants, named by Rassie Erasmus. Moyo admits the pace of the test rugby will be a challenge, but insists he's focused on making his family proud. The Springboks, unbeaten in the Nations Championship, are overwhelming favourites against a Welsh side, rebuilding under coach Steve Tandy. And rugby's greatest rivalry is set to become even fiercer when South Africa take on New Zealand in a four-test series later this year. It's been exactly 30 years since the last such series took place, and the All Blacks came out on top in 1996 for a first-ever series victory on South African soil. For Springbok fans who remember the 1996 series, the wounds are still raw. But for the New Zealand captain on that tour, Sean Fitzpatrick, it was almost the same as winning a World Cup.
9: For us to win that against the world champions, a year earlier, it would have been nice to have that also, but it wasn't to be. And to come back and, as I said, to play against the current world champions four Saturdays in a row in your own backyard was a big challenge, one we loved.
8: And the Greatest Rivalry Tour kicks off on the 7th of August with a match between the All Blacks and the Stormers in Cape Town. The first test is on the 27th of August at Ellis Park. And another retired player, hooker Bismarck Du Plessis, says the battles on the field was the toughest of his career, but off the field, it's a completely different story.
10: For my role that I played in my entire career as the enforcer of world rugby, you always want to measure yourself. Any sport guy there outside wants to measure himself at some stage. But I measure myself always against the All Blacks, against Andrew Hoare and Ali Williams and Dan Carter and Richie McCaws, amazing players, world-class players. And I knew, I need to be at my best.
8: On to Commonwealth news. The Commonwealth Games Association, CGA, has officially named Team Ghana squad for the 2026 Commonwealth Games, scheduled for the 23rd of July to the 3rd of August in Scotland. The team comprises of Ghana's most accomplished athletes, blending international experience with emerging talent who would compete across multiple sporting disciplines. Ghana's challenge in Glasgow will be spearheaded by athletes competing in nine sporting disciplines: athletics, para-athletics, boxing, cycling, judo, para powerlifting, para swimming, and weightlifting. Let's end with golf. Justin Rose says time is still on his side as he bids to win the first Open Championship title at the Royal Birkdale, the course where he made his name as a 17-year-old amateur back in 1998. For any sports stories you'd like to share with us, please send us an email to newsroom@channelafrica.co.za or call us on +27117144459. 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
11: Thank you, Matseko. Good morning. South African political party, the Economic Freedom Fighters, the EFF, says it has written to Higher Education Minister Budimana Mela after finding four middlemen companies are still working for NSFAS despite claims that they were terminated. The party says the NSFAS could be paying over $13 million a year in fees to the companies based on $67 million paid out in the 2026 payment cycle. EFF MP Sihle Lonzi says money should go to students instead and is asking the minister to name the companies and explain how the contracts are still running.
12: We actually met with two gentlemen and one lady who are in charge of student accommodation. And because the nature of the unannounced oversight, which we're allowed to do as members of parliament from time to time, is that when we entered, we actually found them in the process. There was a projector and a presentation on the screen. We found them in the process where they were discussing the latest disbursements that they were supposed to obviously distribute, to landlords.
11: South Africa's National Union of Mine Workers, NUM, has condemned De Beers' decision to suspend production at Venetia Mine for 2 years. The company has also started Section 189 retrenchment proceedings, placing over 1,000 workers at risk of job losses. NUM says the move is a severe blow to employees, families and surrounding communities and that the company should have consulted workers earlier. Masibule Lenaki is the NUM National Health and Safety Secretary and Diamond Sector Chief Negotiator.
13: It was deliberately for Venetia management not to communicate with the National Union of Mine Workers, which is the only majority union organizing in the Venetia mine. Because in the past, from our last wage negotiations, we were aware of the situation that is facing the diamond industry, even in all Africa. Then that's why the workers compromised at that particular time that we, instead of signing some of the offers, we signed less. It was negotiated in those bases. But then we agreed on continuous engagement and evaluation of the situation. But they decided to pause.
11: Nigeria's pension assets rose 51% in 2 years to $22.8 billion, while membership of the country's contributory pension scheme grew by nearly 1 million workers to 11.32 million. Chief of the National Pension Commission, Omolola Olowararan, says assets under management increased from just over $15 billion in July 2024, a rise attributed to stronger confidence in the pension system. The regulator says accrued pension rights swung from 21 months in arrears in July 2024 to a 41-month surplus, while benefit approvals are now processed within 48 hours. Other news, Australia's Prime Minister Anthony Albanese has announced wide-ranging regulation of the AI sector. He says the legislation will be brought in to prevent AI firms from using Australian books, art and music to build or train their models without creators' consent. Albanese explained why the changes needed to happen immediately.
14: Effective today, I am establishing the Office of AI in my own department of the Prime Minister and Cabinet. We have the advantage of geography. The expansion of AI requires a physical material footprint. It needs our land and energy and computing power to operate. That means we can set the terms, we can determine AI's social license, but we have to do it now.
11: $1 in Nigeria is at 1,000 Naira, 382, Botswana 13, Pula 47, Kenya 128, Shilling 38, Zambia 18, Kwacha 06, BRICS countries $1 in Brazil at 5 Riel 11, in Russia 76 Rubles 60, India 96 Rupee 14, China 61 77, South Africa 16 Rand 41. $1 is trading at 74 pence to the British pound and 87 to the euro. Looking at commodities, gold is at $4,024, platinum at $1,625 per ounce, the price of Brent crude oil at $85.85 a barrel. For any business stories you'd like to share with us, please send us an email to newsroom@channelafrica.co.za, or you can call us on +27 11714 4459. For Channel Africa Business, I am Chanduko Ligege.
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0: 19 minutes to go until the top of 11 a.m. this FIFA World Cup season. 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
15: You like what we do on Channel Africa? 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Channel Africa One on all social pages. And get the African perspective. 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
0: Oh, we continue with our practice in this half hour. Mzuzukile Soni continues to join me on the line as we unpack all things business and building ecosystems. He is the founder of Brown Sense, ScaleLex Advisory, as well as the startup Legal. But essentially, we're unpacking the success of Brown Sense over the last over 10 years of it really just building businesses and making millionaires. And we shouldn't be shy to say that, because I think it's such a wonderful achievement to look at. I think just to use and paraphrase on what Mzu had said in the last segment, how when people come together for one cause, everything is possible. Whatever it is that you think is impossible is possible in those types of contexts. Mzu, I'd like us to continue, because you left us with a little carrot to chew on there. It seems like you're working on building Brown Sense differently. And perhaps you can share with us what the new infrastructure will be in alignment with the businesses or the business world or the business ecosystem, if you will. We're seeing that it is changing a lot. It is changing every single day. So I guess we're trying to establish how the platform of Brown Sense will be evolving with the times.
5: So thank you for that. So I think, maybe to answer your question, I'll start from when we started. It was the honeymoon phase for everyone, you know, for us, every member of the group. And then gradually we got to the not so honeymoon phase where, you know, there's a bit of some heads knocking and all that. And I think the more members we had on the Facebook group, the more, I think, gradually rules that had to be introduced. So I'll give you an example. So there's a couple of rules that were in place from day one, right? So even before there was any post or anything to that effect. So, for example, we decided that anything to do with religion is a no-go. And not because we are against religion, but basically it's one of the things we identified as potentially divisive. Anything to do with party politics, because it's not the space for that, right? So we are not promoting one against the other and so forth. So it's all about a common and shared goal to get a black-owned business from where it is to the next level. Anything to do with excuse me, that's kind of murky or not so clear in terms of details, potentially scammy and so forth. And the reason for that was that we were clear about wanting to be a trustworthy platform. So basically, if you think of, I want to find a black-owned business, you know, without any sense of apprehension, whether that's a perception or based on experience, someone will say, no, go to Brown Sense, you'll be sorted out, you know, because you know that we've put the parameters, the systems and so forth to make sure that whoever advertises there, right, is credible. Mm-hmm. So naturally that then makes it, you know, things to tighten up a bit. So it's kind of like, you know, when one was a baby, everything was done for them sort of, but now you get to a point where you're eating solids. And you need to be like, okay, guy, how do we get to the next level? So for instance, if I'm going to apply for funding, I can't hope to get funding on the premise that, but I'm a black-owned business, guys, I'm a township-based business or whatever the scenario. There's going to be a whole lot of compliance requirements that one needs to step up and be able to access those, those funds. I'll note that because there's a counter argument to that, because it's one of the things that we are actually looking at in this next phase. So we learned that through all of that, there's been a lot of data and insights that we, you know, whether through some kind of a survey, but also through observations, through experience, but also through, because my background is law, you know, through just quietly observing how some people do business and whether they will, for example, launch a product that is great, that looks good, and they've put in the money, the time and the work, but they overlooked certain things like IP protection, as an example. Mm-hmm. Maybe it's not trademarked. Maybe they didn't sign the right contracts. If they are using a, what do they call this, CMT, type for large manufacturing purposes. And then now their product is being duplicated. They don't have any way of protecting themselves. So we've taken all of that, including the complaints that we've received, because one of the other things we do is to intervene. So if someone was, they feel or they were hard done by someone they found on the platform, they come to us and complain about.
0: Interesting.
5: So we sort of play that arbitration forum without the legal standing to be like an AFSA, like an arbitration, foundation of Southern Africa. I'm just using them as an example, where people with a dispute can go to this legal body, because we don't arbitrate in such a way that our findings can be legally enforced. But we just, it's almost like we have a family meeting internally where we say, okay, you found this person from this group. What happened? Give us all the details. We get the details from the other side. Then we have a three-way conference call where, everyone gets to speak their piece. And then we make a recommendation based on the facts that have been presented. All of that gives us, a lot of information that we are now able to launch a couple of things to say, okay, we've seen where some sticking points tend to be. Mm-hmm. And one of the things that we've been working on is Brown Sense Business Academy, right? Which will be a space of learning, but not learning something that is theoretical. So for instance, when you go to some of, I'm not knocking anyone, but I've been to a few of, enterprise development programs and training. And usually it's a one size fits all approach where, firstly, there's no sense of assessment where you are, right? In your business career, in your life, basically, and so on. So there's an assumption that everyone must be started at the ground floor and then build up on that, but it's all theoretical. And what we believe is to say, the theory is necessary, but what do we also need to do that's practical? And then we create some kind of, let's call it the maize to the cheese. Your cheese might be different. You know, it will differ from one person to the other. My cheese might be funding. Your cheese might be, I want to meet a procurement decision maker at corporate company XYZ Pty Limited. This is where I am currently, and therefore, maybe to get there,
0: right?
5: We need one, okay. Two, three. Do you understand?
0: Yes, yeah. Got it. So, Rimzu, we are running out of time. So there's a Brown Sense, yes, Academy that's coming. There's a new way of running the directory that's coming as well. But if I do want to be part of this community, because if I'm, there's always new people to recruit, right, which is great. There's space for you, especially if you're new to business or are new to networking at this level, digitally and otherwise, and really wanting to build a strong business network for yourself. For those that are interested in the academy or looking at what's new in terms of joining the business directory, are you still on Facebook, yeah, or is there new ways now to join?
5: Yes, we are still on Facebook. So if anyone can go on Facebook, search for Brown Sense. So that's the color brown, and then Sense for Common Sense. You will find us. Otherwise, you can email us at business@brownsense.africa. business@brownsense.africa. I think one thing I need to mention is that even though we were founded in South Africa, our long, let's say mid-term to long-term, is very much Pan-African. We've nice. Been engaging someone in Nigeria. We are looking, you know, to find ways of partnering and so forth, but obviously it needs to make sense foundationally. But it's not only locked down south.
0: I mean, that makes sense. It really does. It makes brown sense because we are already trading cross-borderly in any case. So why not use that to the advantage of those that are already trading cross-borderly and make sure that you build some kind of, safe space for that trade to actually be facilitated. Mzu, you're definitely on the right track. Thank you very much for sharing information so generously and for opening up about, you know, the lessons that you have learned as well along the way in building this platform. All the best, eh?
5: Thank you. Thank you for having me.
0: Thank you. Thank you very much. Mzuzukile Soni is the founder of Brown Sense, Scale Lex Advisory and Startup Legal. So just drop him an email. Maybe you want more information. Perhaps you want to partner or would like to find out how you can join the business directory. You can definitely drop them an email and they'll be able to assist you.
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0: beautiful music coming through. I'd like to just undo this myth that B.B. Winans is American. He's not. He's absolutely not. He's very African, okay? We definitely own at least a third of him, that's for sure. Coming through with a wonderful music by the one and only B.B. Winans, featured with our very own Jimmy Dlodlo in there. Africa, Africa, the title of the song. It's just gone 11 o'clock. We get into our health brief hour. But before we begin, let's check in with the latest in news. Matapelo Mahape is standing by.
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2: Thank you, Matako. Your top stories this hour. Benin Parliament temporarily shuts down Electoral Commission and calls to halt attacks on Sudan's El Obeid city, reiterated. Good morning. Benin's National Assembly has temporarily shut down the country's Electoral Commission. Parliament says that the overhaul of the Autonomous National Electoral Commission, or CENI, aligns with the recent constitutional reforms that extended political terms of the president, deputies and municipal councillors to 7 years, pushing the country's next major elections to 2033. The Electoral Council's mandate expired yesterday, and the law

0: Lawmakers voted that it should not be extended as part of the country's fiscal saving measures. And G7 foreign ministers and EU's foreign policy chief has urged the rapid support forces and allied groups in Sudan to halt actions that may lead to further violence in El Obeid. They called for an end to hostilities, improved access for aid, and good faith negotiations among all parties, including the Sudanese army. In a joint statement, the supported UN efforts for crisis de-escalation and called for an expansion of the arms embargo to include all of Sudan, while encouraging external actors to seize military support and promote accountability for violations aimed at sustaining Sudan's unity and democracy. Onto this now, the African Transformation Movement Member of Parliament, Vuyo Zungula, says South Africa's President Cyril Ramaphosa's argument that the continuation of the impeachment committee would cause him irreparable harm cannot be more important than Parliament's doing its work. He was speaking to the media under the steps of the Western Cape High Court ahead of Ramaphosa's urgent bid to hold Parliament's Section 89 impeachment proceedings being heard. The President wants the parliamentary process suspended pending the view of the Section 89 independent panel report that found that he was or has a prima facie case to answer over the Palapala matter. The committee is the result of a May constitutional ruling that the National Assembly acted rationally when it voted against the implementation of the report and that impeachment proceedings should not be instituted against him. The ATM is one of the respondents in this matter. Zungula explains his party's views.
1: His bone of contention is that he's going to suffer when it comes to his reputation if this process continues. And our strong argument is to say you can't then elevate the perceived reputational harm of a president over the constitutional obligation of parliament to hold him accountable. That is our argument for today.
0: And South Africa's former police minister and national commissioner, Peggy Cele, has told an inquiry into delays in prosecuting apartheid-era crimes that his background as an anti-apartheid activist influenced his decision not to approve state funding for the legal cost of alleged perpetrators. The inquiry is examining why many cases identified by South Africa's Truth and Reconciliation Commission have yet to be investigated or prosecuted. While giving evidence in Johannesburg, Cele denied there was political interference during his time in office, saying the delays were instead the result of a chronic lack of resources.
2: I struggled and still struggle to come to terms with the following. How could government be obligated to fund through taxpayers' money, including taxes paid by the very people that were victims, black people, the litigation cost of those who committed crimes against humanity, particularly against black people. This was my limitation then and remains my limitation to this day. If this limitation condemns me, I am willing to go back and serve for my conscience of not agreeing with this thing.
0: And the Trump administration has told ICE immigration enforcement agents to suspend most vehicle stops after two fatal shootings within a week. On Monday, a Colombian national was shot dead in his car in Maine. The BBC's David Willis has the details.
3: News of this decision to suspend traffic stops comes a day after an ICE agent killed a 26-year-old driver from Colombia and a week after the deadly shooting of a Mexican national in Houston in Texas. Another incident involving a Mexican national in the city of St. Augustine in Florida, who has apparently died. He was hit by a tractor trailer as he attempted to flee the attention of ICE agents who had stopped a vehicle.
0: A recap of the top story, Benin's National Assembly has temporarily shut down the country's Electoral Commission, SENA, Parliament says that the overhaul lines up with recent constitutional reforms that extended terms for the president, deputies and municipal councillors to 7 years. For any news stories you'd like to share with us, please send an email to newsroom at channelafrica.co.za or call us on +27 11 714 4459. For Channel Africa News, I am Matapela Mahape.
4: 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The African perspective. 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
5: 7 minutes into 11 a.m. in Central African time. We're in the final hour of the Journal for the Wednesday edition. Of course, as per every single Wednesday, we come to you with our health brief. And in this half hour, I'm very excited. Never thought I would ever see the day where I put AI and excitement in the same sentence for me. I'm sure the people that know me are like, we're not excited about AI. But listen, I think it is fast becoming a very proactive tool and not so much a reactive tool in the medical fraternity and in the cure of very serious illnesses like cancer, for example, at grassroots level. So we're going to unpack this more with Dr. Catherine Malherbe, who's going to be joining us. She is the Chief Executive Officer of MedSol AI Solutions. And we're going to talk about how she's been able to use the artificial intelligence tools to come up with the medical care that really helps people in communities to find better healthcare. Very important conversation coming through in this half hour.

0: We're 10 minutes into 11 a.m. in Central African time. The conversation coming through is one you want to stick around for when we look at artificial intelligence and looking at it not as one to replace medical professionals, but to actually assist them to make sure that they are able to assist and be more proactive in the treatment of serious illnesses such as cancer. We're standing by to have a conversation with Dr. Catherine Malherbe in just a moment.
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0: Welcome to the Health Brief, exclusive to the Journal here on Channel Africa. Every single Wednesday, we really move through the continent to find the stories that matter most to you. We break down the statistics and we bring the health stories closer to where you are. So early detection is one of the best factors in surviving breast cancer. Yet many women across South Africa and the continent are still diagnosed way too late. Artificial intelligence could actually help change that as you and I speak, because South African radiographer and researcher Dr. Catherine Malherbe has developed a patent pending AI-powered breast cancer diagnostic system that is aimed to, as we understand it, make screening more affordable and accessible, especially when it comes to underserved communities and working at grassroots level, essentially to make sure that she brings this technology to where the people are. Such important work that she's doing, and it's an honor and a pleasure to speak to Dr. Catherine Malherbe in her capacity as a mammographer, a radiographer, an award-winning medical professional and chief executive officer of Medsol AI Solutions. Thank you very much for the time, Doc. Welcome to the program.
6: Thank you, Matseko. Thank you for the warm welcome.
0: Thank you very much. You are absolutely doing such important work, and I love that you're bringing AI to rural communities where it is needed most, where there's very little resources. But I want to start by looking at, you know, just this idea of artificial intelligence within the medical fraternity. How is it now being seen or used as a proactive tool in the transformation of, I think, especially in grassroots medical care?
6: So artificial intelligence is increasingly becoming more integrated into healthcare. How AI is changing the way that healthcare issues are detected is that it's helping clinicians make faster, more consistent and evidence-based decisions, specifically in breast imaging. AI isn't there to replace the clinician. It's actually augmenting the clinical experience. It can also analyze thousands of imaging features, simultaneously identifying subtle patterns that might not be always obvious to the human eye. Now, one of the greatest advantages is above the human error level is the consistency. AI applies the same objective criteria to every patient's image that it goes through. It's reducing variability between operators, and it's supporting clinical decision making. It's also providing expert-level decision support into primary healthcare settings where specialist radiologists may not be available. So that means women can be assessed much earlier and also be referred appropriately instead of them waiting months to actually enter a proper diagnostic pathway. So the whole purpose of AI when it comes into the healthcare sector is there to empower and to help make better decisions for patients.
0: Okay, to empower both the medical professional and the patient all at the same time. This is wonderful. I mean, you note that, you know, artificial intelligence is obviously changing many areas of healthcare, but how is it improving breast cancer detection?
6: So from a breast cancer point of view, there's a massive lack of inequality and infrastructure in our country. And we've deliberately designed our system around the realities of African healthcare. Instead of just assuming that every clinic has specialist equipment or breast radiologists or even Wi-Fi, the technology is there to combine a portable wireless ultrasound probe with AI-assisted analysis on an Android platform. And that actually allows breast assessments to be performed much closer to where patients live. So instead of asking women to travel long distances just for a quick assessment, healthcare providers can actually provide it on site. And this has two major benefits. So firstly, women with suspicious findings can enter the healthcare system much earlier. Currently in our country, in South Africa, patients wait up to 6 months before an actual diagnosis and treatment is started. And then secondly, specialist centers can then focus their resources on patients who need the more advanced imaging and biopsy. So it's developing technology and redesigning the pathway and care for patients so that quality access is available at grassroots level.
0: Okay. And I really want, I think it's important to also note that you didn't just wake up and decide AI is the solution. You have been doing this work for a very long time. And I want to note the fact that you also founded a breast cancer NPO at some point in your journey, impacting and reaching over 200,000 women across the African region. Very important work that you've done. So in that journey of you assisting women and really helping with profound and empirical data through your research, medically speaking, let's talk about how you then came up with MedSoul AI solutions and what exactly it is and in its support of the medical clinics, if you will, or hospitals in the country.
6: So the innovation that actually started or founded the company was from my own experience working in breast imaging centers for the past 20 years. Mm-hmm. I repeatedly saw women that came to the breast centers with advanced disease. And not because it could have been detected earlier, because they just simply didn't have access to appropriate imaging at the time. Mm-hmm. And moreover, so did not have appropriate education. That's actually where my nonprofit sprouted from. And also not having education in all the official languages of our country. So it was us empowering local volunteers in each area to be able to relay breast education to communities. And that in itself brought a higher number or value of patients actually being aware of the importance of breast assessment. And then where it moved on is during my PhD research, it was simply asking a question, how can we detect cancers better using ultrasound? And that research actually developed into Breast AI, which is now a SAHPRA-registered AI-assisted tool, and it combines mobile ultrasound systems with our AI, and the fact that it's so portable and it's also so affordable, it's helping to move breast assessment beyond your typical hospitals. It's going to community clinics, going to outreach programs. We've extended to areas like in Zimbabwe, also expanding to Kenya. And my biggest vision was always just be that no woman should lose the opportunity of early diagnosis just because of geography or limited access to specialist care.
0: Okay, very important to note that it's making it not only accessible but affordable, because when we think AI, we think it's fancy and it's very expensive. But in this case, it's certainly not. 18 minutes into 11 a.m. in Central African time, on the line with Dr. Catherine Malherbe. She's a mammographer, a radiographer, and of course, the Chief Executive Officer of MedSoul AI Solutions. Let's take a break and return.
7: Ritimus Ecultura. 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
8: Bilini kamina kona tepu, la kupima ilona, kuva utasona, shakunzi kuranda.

0: Ritmos e cultura com Jacob Tibani. Todos os domingos, das 20 às 21 horas.
1: All right, here we are at 21 minutes past 11 a.m. in Central African time. Thank you very much for staying with us in conversation with Dr. Malherbe. She is the Chief Executive Officer of MedSoul AI Solutions. And basically, the essential part of this work is making sure that she spreads the message around artificial intelligence and how it is assisting both medical professional and a patient to look at AI as a solution, as a means to really diagnose correctly, diagnose early, and make sure that treatment is accessible as soon as possible. Doc, I want to talk about MedSoul AI Solutions and perhaps look at the example of Dinzwala Hospital in the Mpumalanga region in South Africa and how this solution is assisting in that space, in that hospital.
2: Yes, so the Tinswala Hospital is one of our district hospitals, government-based in Mpumalanga. Mm-hmm. It serves quite a large area for the Mpumalanga district, and also what's quite saddening for this area, there's limited radiology services and pathology services for this area. This was actually a very long process alongside BHF, the Breast Health Foundation, working with Mpumalanga Health to have this clinic started. And the clinic itself has made massive strides in providing access to women that have never heard of breast disease, never had access also to cervical care and such. And even now, so it's been so successful, BHF and with the Discovery Foundation, they are starting now another tranche of funding to also start a mobile bus for the area to try and serve even more of the ladies. And the fact that it's such a scalable and accessible and affordable option, it means that women now have means of diagnosis. And the earlier it's diagnosed, the better the treatment and also less expensive the treatment, even from a government-based level. So we're hoping to be able to expand this to more areas, but it is quite a slow, tedious journey. It takes quite a process to get through all of the hurdles or the administrative hurdles, but we're quite steadfast in making it work.
1: Right. Yeah. And thank you for mentioning that, because you don't just wake up and make a difference. There are so many processes to go through and policies to honor in trying to do this work, but you're doing it anyway. And I just want to get a sense from you, a lot of what you are doing through this innovation and how you've designed it is to impact underserved communities. Those are the people that you had in mind when you designed this. Why was that so important to you?
2: So I'm sure everyone has noticed in the past week, a lot of the news has come out. Over a million people have deregistered from medical aids. The cost of living has become more expensive. And it's the most disheartening thing for me to see patients coming to breast clinics and they have advanced stage cancer simply because they could not afford to come earlier. They had been saving up for 8 months to be able to pay the 100 rand to come to the clinic. And it feels like an unjust treatment, and it does not serve what healthy should be like. It should be fair and accessible to everyone. Not everyone is able to go to the private hospitals. Not everyone is close enough to them. And it all starts with basic things like breast education, which does not cost much to do. It's just spreading the word. And even more so, working with local communities and supporting drives for breast cancer education and then also for assessment. So from the rural area point of view, these are typically the patients that are most likely diagnosed with advanced stage disease. And the saddening part of it is that in these communities, cancer is usually considered as this is death. This is I am dying. And they do not realize that it is something that is treatable. And we want to try and break that stigma around breast cancer and make them understand that it is treatable, and we can be proactive about it instead of just reactive, as you mentioned in the beginning. So we want to change the narrative for everyone.
1: Absolutely, so important. And then just finally, I mean, cost, as you mentioned, it is such a major barrier to being able to access screenings on time and then get the treatment, and that's exactly what the solution is here to provide. But if I'm listening and I'm running a small clinic, or I'd like to introduce MedSol AI solutions to our hospitals, how do you work with the hospitals to make sure that they access this technology? Because at this point on the African continent, with so many women being diagnosed with breast cancer, for example, we need this immediately, if not sooner. So how do you work and interact with the various stakeholders to make sure that we get this in as many hospitals as possible?
2: So healthcare systems are under enormous financial pressure at the moment, especially in the low and middle income countries. Building traditional breast imaging centers, that requires significant investment, facilities, and highly specialized personnel. And it's simply not scalable for most regions. So our approach has been different. So the fact that we're providing this, we usually work alongside nonprofits or some of the larger pharmaceutical companies that we worked with, AstraZeneca's A Catalyst and Roche, to actually offer these systems through funding initiatives. And above that as well, it's not just about this innovation and having this sophisticated technology. We're actually making a solution that can actually be afforded to be driven at scale. And to make it actually accessible for such women, that it's only a third of the cost of what's currently the costing for breast imaging in any area. And that's the difference that actually matters.
1: Right. Bravo. Thank you very much. Thank you very much, Dr. Mahwirba. Your work is very important, and we salute you. All the best going forward. Thank you for the time.
2: Thank you.
1: All right, Dr. Catherine Mahwirba, talking to us about MedSol AI solutions and how it is assisting grassroots level communities to access treatment for breast cancer, and also diagnostics as soon as possible are very important. 3 minutes away from the bottom of 11:30.

0: Thank you very much for staying tuned to Channel Africa on channelafrica.co.za worldwide. 11:30 right now. We say very good morning for the very last time to Fikile Ngwati standing by with the latest sports.
1: 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The African perspective.
2: First up, it's football news. President William Ruto of Kenya has pledged that the government will match the support received by the men's national football team for their women's counterparts. Ruto made the remarks when hosting the team's junior starlets, who qualified for a second FIFA Under-17 World Cup, and their seniors, Harambee Starlets, who also qualified for the second Women's Africa Cup of Nations at State House for breakfast. In response to direct appeals from the team leadership, President Ruto delivered an unequivocal promise to honor their requests and eliminate any financial or off-pitch distractions. The junior starlets have been drawn in a difficult pool where they will face powerhouse USA, China and Samoa in Group E of the Global Showpiece that will kick off from the 7th of October to the 7th of November in Morocco. The untimely passing on of Bafana Bafana and Mamelodi Sundowns midfielder Jaden Adams on Saturday has once again highlighted the need to give elite athletes in the country psychological support to safeguard their mental health. The 25-year-old died just weeks after representing the country at the highest level, the 2026 FIFA World Cup in the Americas. But his death was later confirmed with FIFA President Gianni Infantino, the Premier Soccer League and his club Mamelodi Sundowns releasing statements and paying tribute to Adams. Renowned and respected sports psychologist Kokecho Tsebe, who is the chairperson of the Sasco High Performance Psychological Working Group and regularly offers psychological support to national teams like Banyana Banyana and the Proteas women, says Adam's death is not just a loss for his family and club, but the entire country.
3: Just so it's as a country collectively, we are mourning. This is one of those losses where it goes beyond the family and friends in the club, but the entire country. Just an understanding as we give context about a young talent, quite promising, and having made it to the World Cup. It becomes quite sad, you know, and painful. Maybe that's why we see shared mourning about pictures, about just in remembrance of him.
2: She says professional sporting bodies and clubs can do a lot more to offer athletes support.
3: We don't really have enough support. Thank you. We're still figuring ourselves out. The COVID-19 pandemic actually created a paradigm shift, which is quite appreciated. But it seems like we should move beyond the awareness and now implementing that. Mental health is a necessity. It forms an important part of a holistic human being. You still need the physical ability to work together with the mental aspect, which actually calls for a multidisciplinary approach. We also have a responsibility as psychologists working in sports, also as academics in the university.
2: Rugby news, Springbok fly half Vusi Moyo says he's excited to make his first test start against Wales at King's Park on Saturday, lining up alongside two-time World Cup winners. A 20-year-old rise has been rapid, from starring for the junior box last year to making his Sharks debut just weeks before his maiden box call-up. He joins Ruben van Heerden, Kalu Sadi and Jaco Williams as debutants named by Rassie Erasmus. Moyo admits the pace of test rugby will be a challenge, but he insists he's focused on making his family proud. The Springboks, unbeaten in the Nations Championship, are overwhelming favourites against a Wales side rebuilding under coach Steve Tandy. And the Commonwealth Games Association, CGA, has officially named Team Ghana squad for the 2026 Commonwealth Games, scheduled for July the 23rd of July to the 3rd of August in Scotland. The team comprises of Ghana's most accomplished athletes, blending international experience with emerging talent who would compete across multiple sporting disciplines. Ghana's challenge in Glasgow will be spearheaded by athletes competing in 9 sporting disciplines: athletics, para-athletics, boxing, cycling, judo, para-powerlifting, para-swimming, swimming, and weightlifting. For any sports stories you'd like to share with us, please do send us an email to newsroom@channelafrica.co.za or call us on +27 11 714 4459. 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
1: 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The African perspective. Rise and Shine with Peter Ndoro and Tsepiso Makwetla.
4: So how do you respond to Niger's new penal code, which criminalizes same-sex relationships and imposes prison terms of up to 10 years?
5: Yes, I think the Niger legal system is responding to what is more or less a clarion call to criminalize unnatural relationships among people of same sex. And it's a response to the growing tendency of the West to continue to impose their beliefs and understanding of human rights on the African continent and other developing countries.
4: That's Dr. Samson Osagie, who's a Nigerian lawyer and former vice president of the African Bar Association. And there are those that are defending it, and many that are saying it's out of order. Where do you sit?

0: 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Then follow us on our socials. Channel Africa One on all social pages. And get the African perspective.
1: All right, 24 minutes to go until the top of 12 midday. We say very good morning to Chandu Goligege, standing by with the latest in business news.
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2: Thank you, Matseko. Good morning. Today marks World Youth Skills Day, observed under the theme Skills for a Shared Future. While Africa has the world's youngest population, many skilled young people continue to leave the continent in search of better opportunities abroad. This growing skills exodus, often referred to as brain drain, is raising concerns about Africa's ability to build competitive industries, drive innovation, and create sustainable economic growth. Daniel Kojo Sobo is a youth employment advocate based in Ghana.
3: It's very sad because where I live in Ghana, and I know that it's also prevalent in where you are, that a young African would do anything to leave the continent to the West to look for greener pastures. And sometimes some of these young people would sell, lands that their families have willed to them, or, properties just to get money and pay a visa connection man to be able to go to another country.
2: South African political party, the Economic Freedom Fighters, EFF, says it has written to Higher Education Minister Budiman Namela after finding four middlemen companies are still working for the National Student Financial Aid Scheme, NSFAS, despite claims that they were terminated. The party says NSFAS could be paying over $13 million a year in fees to the companies based on $67 million paid out in the 2026 payment cycle. EFF MPC Lonzi says money should go into students instead and is asking the minister to name the companies and explain how the contracts are still running.
4: We actually met with two gentlemen and one lady who are in charge of student accommodation. And because the nature of the unannounced oversight, which we're allowed to do as members of parliament from time to time, is that when we entered, we actually found them in the process. There was a projector and a presentation on the screen. We found them in the process where they were discussing the latest disbursements that they were supposed to obviously distribute, to landlords.
2: The Organization for Economic Cooperation and Development, OECD, says Britain must maintain strict budget discipline, rein in rising pension and healthcare spending, and tackle high energy costs to boost economic growth. In a new report, the organization says the UK economy has stabilized after a series of shocks, including Brexit, but remains vulnerable to weak productivity and global uncertainty. The warning comes as Andy Burnham prepares to take office as Britain's next prime minister, with investors watching closely for signs of increased public spending. Australia's Prime Minister Anthony Albanese has announced wide-ranging regulation of the AI sector. He says legislation will be brought in to prevent AI firms from using Australian books, art and music to build or train their models without creators' consent. Albanese explained why the changes needed to happen immediately.
5: Effective today, I am establishing the Office of AI in my own department of the Prime Minister and Cabinet. We have the advantage of geography. The expansion of AI requires a physical material footprint. It needs our land and energy and computing power to operate. That means we can set the terms, we can determine AI's social license, but we have to do it now.
2: $1 in Nigeria is at 1,000, Naira 382, Botswana 13, Pula 47, Kenya 128, Shilling 38, Zambia 18, Kwacha 06, BRICS countries, $1 in Brazil, is at 5 rial, 11 in Russia, 76 rubles, 60, India, 96 rupee, 14, China, 61, 77, South Africa, 16 rand, 41. $1 is trading at 74 pence to the British pound and 87 to the euro. Looking at commodities, gold is trading at $4,024, platinum at $1,625 per ounce, the price of Brent crude oil at $85.85 a barrel. 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
6: The one and only Tongai Arnold Chirisa. My man.
7: Drum roll, please.
6: You know, when you started out in Studio 266, way back in the day, did you become the Hollywood superstar that you are today?
7: You know what was funny? Like, I used to do a thing with my brothers that back in the day when you had to go to, like, a DVD store to loan out the DVD so you can watch it and then return it. You know, before the movie started, there was, like, 10 minutes of commercials or, like, trailers. And we still had that dude that did the commercial voice, you know. So every time, you know, he would say the name Will Smith, Denzel Washington, I would literally put my name in there as well. I have no idea why I used to do that, but it was just like, yeah, one day is one day. That's what I knew. But this is before, like, I truly had an idea of that I really wanted to be an actor.
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0: coming through with Two Face, You Are My African Queen. Okay, so here we are, about to wrap up the journal for the Wednesday edition to make way for a news bulletin coming through at the top of midday, and then Africa Update to come through with Unathi Batyashe, who's already in studio to fill us in on what's to come in just a moment.
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2: The moment that we've all been waiting for at Channel Africa One on the socials. She's a digital entrepreneur, an all-round superstar, Michelle Ndamase. Welcome to Channel Africa. Welcome to the Upside.
3: So excited to get you onto the show. I'll tell you why, as a rash for you. And by rash, I mean that I stalk you.
2: Oh, okay.
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4: Obviously, having started off in the beauty space, having insecurities, acne, adult acne, and first started off as a mask, and then became a passion and more of an art and a craft. And then transitioning into fashion was so natural because I've always been someone who loves fashion. So I decided to go into business with my mom, who is professionally a fashion designer, as well as a businesswoman, and just us having similar style and understanding the African market, sure. I thought it would be a great venture. So that's how we transitioned into fashion. I'm still a beauty girl, but always. I'm more of a fashion girly, I think, now. I don't know, but I mean, there might be something coming up for beauty. We'll see.
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0: 8 minutes to go till the top of midday. We have a news bulletin coming through, and then Africa Update with Unathi Batyashe standing by in studio to fill us in on what's to come this afternoon.
6: Good afternoon.
0: Happy Wednesday.
6: Oh, happy Wednesday. I cannot believe it's almost the end of the week. Well, it is in the middle. But we have a packed show, as usual, in the 1 hour. Standing in, of course, for Lulu. So the EU has banned the purchase, import, and transfer of gold from Sudan. We'll get analysis in terms of what this means. Of course, this is all around the EU saying that the trade has become a major source of funding for the country's civil war. So a big development there. It also happens at the time that the chairperson of the African Union Commission, Mahmoud Ali Youssef, is on a 4-day tour of the Confederation of the Sahel States. So we'll get a sense of what his visit entails. It began in Mali. He met foreign affairs and international cooperative ministers, and also will be seeking to talk about essential things that are affecting the AU, and also looking, of course, at issues that relate to Burkina Faso. So that's all good and well. We also will be taking, you know, our viewers and listeners just on developments in the Western Cape. Now, a big one for President Cyril Ramaphosa. He's in court today. The court will be hearing, of course, that urgent application where he is seeking to stop Parliament's Section 89 impeachment process from proceedings. A number of political parties watching this development. Of course, there are talks around the fact that is that particular court within its jurisdiction to hear this matter, given the fact that there was that Concord ruling. And of course, we're also watching to see in terms of the urgency, what would then the president's lawyers be arguing there, given the fact that they have been saying that he has been sitting with this for quite a while for this then to be an urgent application. But plenty more stories still to come. We'll also unpack some of the stories that our reporters are following.
0: All right, so there you have it, a big continental lens that's going to be looking at Africa Update just after 12 with Unathi and the team. Have yourself a glorious rest of the afternoon. We're back in each other's company for the Thursday edition of the journal between 9 and 12 midday, so do not miss it. Can I leave you with a beautiful piece of music coming out of Kenya, Salty Soul by The River? Cheers.

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2: David Njumbe, who's a long-serving personal assistant to Tundu Lissu for over 15 years, on the night of 20 May, he survived a shocking abduction attempt just meters from his home. Talk us through what exactly happened on that night.
3: It is something that happened in my head. I expected to meet such situation for several months since the first attempt to abduct me was 6 months ago. There was a car coming very speedy behind me. I let them go. Instead of going, more than six people came out of that car and attacked me in my and they said they are police. I started fighting back and they handcuffed me. Immediately they started beating me, and one of them was telling me, "You have been running here and there. Now it's your time, it's your day, it's your last day."
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4: The Alexandra Regional Court in Johannesburg, South Africa, has sentenced Abelamine Mugabe to 24 months in prison or a $24,000 fine for pointing a toy firearm, as well as 18 months imprisonment or a $12,000 fine for being in the country illegally. Meanwhile, his co-accused Tobias Matuhodze has been sentenced to 3 years imprisonment.
5: So basically what the magistrate said was that, you know, he has taken into consideration that the complainant or the victim did in fact withdraw the charges. So both of the accused will actually have to be deported. He is to be escorted by the investigating officer. However, in terms of Matonze, he will in fact have to serve his prison time, and thereafter he will in fact also be deported back to Zimbabwe.
0: Africa Update with Lulu Kabu, 12 to 1 p.m. Central African Time. 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
6: Well, a very good afternoon to you. It is 12 o'clock Central African Time. Welcome to Africa Update on Channel Africa, the African perspective, where we meet to look at the very latest in news, current affairs, and of course your sports. I'm Onati Bagyaje. I am standing in for Lulu Kabu. Let's first head over to the news desk.
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7: Thank you, and now to your top stories this hour. Nigeria to lead humanitarian response with the 2027 plan, and U.S. forces mount strikes against Iran. With the news at 12 o'clock, I'm Matabele Mahabe. Good afternoon. Nigeria plans to take on a bigger role in coordinating humanitarian responses inside the country. This as the West African nation shifts away from a system led largely by international donors and United Nations agencies. Humanitarian Minister Bernardo Doro said Nigeria aims to take the lead in developing its 2027 humanitarian plan. Doro said his ministry would work with federal and state authorities, aid agencies, and affected communities

0: to coordinate humanitarian preparedness, response and recovery efforts nationwide. And Benin's National Assembly has temporarily shut down the country's Electoral Commission. Parliament says that the overhaul of the Autonomous National Electoral Commission, or CENI, SENA, aligns with recent constitutional reforms that extended political terms for the president, deputies and municipal councillors to 7 years, pushing the country's next major elections to 2033. The Electoral Council mandated expired yesterday, and the lawmakers voted that it should not be extended as a part of the country's fiscal saving measure. And G7 foreign ministers and EU's foreign policy chief has urged the rapid support forces and allied groups in Sudan to halt actions that may lead to further violence in El Obeid. They called for an end to hostilities, improved access to aid, and good faith negotiations among all parties, including the Sudanese army. In a joint statement, they supported UN efforts to crisis de-escalation and called for an expansion of the arms embargo to include all of Sudan, while encouraging external actors to seize military support and promote accountability for violations aimed at sustaining Sudan's unity and democracy. The African Transformation Movement member of Parliament, Vuyo Zungula, says South Africa's President Cyril Ramaphosa's argument that the continuation of the impeachment committee would cause him irreparable harm cannot be more important than Parliament doing its work. He was speaking to the media under the steps of the Western Cape High Court ahead of Ramaphosa's urgent bid to hold Parliament's Section 89 impeachment proceedings being heard. The president wants the parliamentary process suspended pending the review of the Section 89 independent panel report that found that he has a prima facie case to answer over the Palapala matter. The committee is the result of a May Constitutional Court ruling that the National Assembly acted irrationally when it voted against the implementation of the report and that impeachment proceedings should be instituted against him. The ATM is one of the respondents in this matter. Zungula explains his party's views.
1: His bone of contention is that he's going to suffer when it comes to his reputation if this process continues. And our strong argument is to say you can't then elevate the perceived reputational harm of a president over the constitutional obligation of parliament to hold him accountable. That is our argument for today.
0: And U.S. forces have mounted strikes against Iran for a fourth successive day and resumed blockading Iranian ports to stop ships using them. Iran's been firing missiles and drones in neighboring countries. The Americans say that in the past 7 days, such strikes have resulted in nearly a dozen crew members being killed, injured, or go missing. In an interview, Donald Trump threatened to further expand the attacks.
2: Next week it gets really bad for them because next week comes the power plants, next week comes the bridges. We're going to knock out all their power plants, we're going to knock out all their bridges unless they get to the table and negotiate.
0: A recap of your top story. Nigeria is set to take a bigger role in coordinating humanitarian responses inside the country, moving away from a system that it's been largely led by international donors and UN agencies. For any news stories you'd like to share with us, please send an email to newsroom@channelafrica.co.za or call us on +27117144459. For Channel Africa News, I am Matapala Mahape.
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4: In our sports headline, rugby's greatest rivalry is set to become even fiercer when South Africa take on New Zealand. And Spain's coach Luis de la Fuente saluted his players as the best team in the world. I'll be back with these and other stories at the bottom of the hour.
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5: All right, it is 6 minutes after 12 Central Africa time, Wednesday, the 15th of July, 2026. A very good afternoon once again. I'm Onati Pakiashe, sending in for Lulu Gabu. And of course, this is Africa Update on Channel Africa, the Africa perspective. Let's give you a sense then of what's coming up this hour. The European Union has banned the purchase, import and transfer of gold from Sudan, saying that the trade has become a major source of funding for the country's civil war. And also coming up, the Western Cape High Court in South Africa has been hearing an urgent application by President Cyril Ramaphosa seeking to stop Parliament Section 89 impeachment process from proceeding. We'll get all the latest updates on these stories. 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
5: All right, on today's hashtag Africa Update Asks on Wednesday, the 15th of July, we are focusing, of course, on that story that we read earlier. The Western Cape High Court in South Africa set to hear President Cyril Ramaphosa's urgent application seeking to stop Parliament's Section 89 impeachment process from proceeding. Now, President Ramaphosa is asking the court to suspend the proceedings pending the outcome of his legal challenge to the report by the Section 89 independent panel, which found that he had a prima facie case to answer in connection with the Phalaphala farm matter. So our question to you is really just give us your thoughts on President Ramaphosa's application to halt then the Parliament's Section 89 impeachment process. What do you think? We'd love to hear from you. Do share your thoughts on Channel Africa's social media platforms. Love to hear from you. And of course, you can also send us your comments and voice notes to our WhatsApp number at +27 83 288 6684.
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5: All right, so let's bring you up to speed with this now. The European Union, that's the EU, has banned the purchase, the import, as well as the transfer of gold from Sudan, saying that the trade has become a major source of funding for the country's civil war, which erupted in April of 2023. In a statement, the EU says the measures are aimed at cutting off financial support for the conflict, as well as increasing pressure on those fueling the war. Now, the move comes amid growing international calls for external backers of the conflict to withdraw, as humanitarian agencies estimate that more than 28 million people across Sudan are facing acute hunger as a result of the conflict. For more on this, we're now joined on the line by Kenneth Ahwadi, a political scientist, a research fellow at the Middle East Africa Research Institute. A very good afternoon to you, Kenneth, and thank you so much for your time. Before we go into the implications and the significance of this particular ban, perhaps let's take a moment to reflect on how this conflict has been devastating parts of Sudan.
8: Good afternoon to you, Nati, and to the listeners. This conflict, which started around April 2023, it has been devastating, and it disrupted the human life in Sudan. And in Africa, it has not really captured much of the attention as it has done in Asia as well as in the Western democracies. We see the U.S. have also attempted to come up with some measures, some sanctions against the leaders of RSF. And then we've also seen the fact-finding mission from the United Nations, which they undertook recently, where they investigated and they found that there have been some gross humanitarian crises, especially committed by the RSF as well as the army there, the legitimate army in Sudan. So this is just the recent measures on top of many others which have been taken by other bodies and other countries, especially the United Nations as well as the United States of America.
5: Yeah. So when we look at the EU, you know, decision to ban, and we look at the statement, I mean, it says it's banning the purchase, the import, the transfer of gold from Sudan. How far then do you think that this ban will go in as far as seeing a difference here? I mean, will it have any impact on, for instance, the financing of the conflict, or are there other sources financing this conflict?
8: You know, Nati, it's meant those who engineered those measures, they were meaning for that to have some effects on the ground in Sudan. But when you look at it, the practicality aspect, you can realize that it might not have the impact that they are hoping for, because much of the gold that is being extracted in Sudan is not being sold or traded in a more legitimate or genuine ways. They are using illicit manner to extract gold from Sudan and sell it to the point that it reaches one of the world's biggest global hub, which is in Dubai. So I don't think that it is going to have that much impact, but it is meant to at least make sure that both those who have got more influence on the ground, who are causing this humanitarian crisis in Sudan, they don't have the deeper pockets to sustain the current conflict in Sudan. But I don't think that it is going to have much influence. We've seen also this week that the court in Sudan have sentenced the leader of RSF, Hemeti. They have sentenced him to death. But that sentence in its own, it cannot be implemented, because it was even taken in absentia of Hemeti. So it will be difficult for some of these measures to be implemented, because currently in Sudan, there's chaos, because there's conflict that is taking place. So it will be difficult to try and stop the conflict or manage that conflict.
5: Yeah. And I mean, one of the things that has been raised, not only by the EU, but we know there have been growing calls on the international front for external backers of this conflict to withdraw, just given the humanitarian crisis as just one part. We know, of course, that the EU has also adopted a resolution calling for the United Arab Emirates to be held accountable for allegedly supporting the RSF. To what extent do we know the full extent of who these backers are, and also how effective will this ban have on them, given that we've had, you know, similar sanctions in the past in other conflict zones?
8: There have been many critics of the UAE who've been very outspoken about their position, that the UAE is one of the major funders of the current conflict. They are the ones who are sponsoring the RSF with weapons and then with money to sustain the logistics that are needed in the conflict. So the EU and others also, they are from that background, that the UAE is having an invisible hand in the current conflict. So it will obviously have an impact in the in the current war in Sudan, when the West are taking a different posture to that of the UAE. So what we know now is that it is all about the gold in Sudan, and currently the army and the RSF I have been fighting to have control over the land so that they can be able to extract the gold. And we are seeing the expansion of the RSF having more means to the access of gold, and that means they will have more share of the money in the current conflict, which of course they are selling it to Dubai, to the UAE. So they have got the market for this gold.
5: Yeah. And then, you know, just staying on that particular topic as it relates to the UAE, what do you then make of this, you know, resolution by the EU, you know, saying that it has adopted this resolution calling for the United Arab Emirates to be held accountable for their alleged involvement, of course. I mean, what's the importance of, you know, Parliament, European Parliament passing, firstly, this resolution on Sudan? And just from a practicality perspective, what measures can, you know, the EU then take to external backers of the conflict, including in this case, as we've been discussing, the UAE?
8: I think one of the practical measures that they can take is to join the Sudanese government, which have taken the UAE to the ICJ over this alleged or the allegations of complicity in the genocide that is taking place in Sudan, to show that they are not only paying lip service to what they are saying on the statement that they have released. Because one of the issues, one of the things that we can say that the reason why they are not happy with what is happening is because they are not at the receiving end of the extracted gold. Much of the gold that is extracted, more than 70% of it goes to countries such as Libya and Dubai. It does not reach the European Union countries. So they only get around 20 to 30% of the gold that is being extracted from Sudan. So that might be one of the drivers for them to take the political posture that they have taken recently. But to show that they indeed stand with the people of Sudan, they have to take more measures by using the existing institutions such as the ICJ, and also by making use of the ICC to make sure that those who are responsible for the mass killings in Sudan are being held accountable and liable for their human violations in Sudan.
5: Oh, Kenneth, thank you so much for that. It is an interesting one to watch and actually to see if some of those recommendations from an implementation perspective will be taken by the EU, taking the UAE as an example to the International Court of Justice, or even exercising the ICC to intervene. But thank you so much for your reflections. Really do appreciate it. That was, of course, Kenneth Khwadi, a political sciences research fellow at the Middle East Africa Research Institute.
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5: Well, the chairperson of the African Union Commission, Mahmoud Ali Youssef, is on a four-day tour of the Confederation of Sahel States aimed at strengthening ties between the African Union and the alliance's member state. The visit began in Mali, where he met Foreign Affairs and International Cooperation Minister Abdoulaye Diop and Minister for Malawians Living Abroad and African Integration, Musa Ag Ataya. Now, Mali's foreign ministry says the visit marks a new phase in relations between Bamako and the African Union. Youssef is in Burkina Faso today for talks focused on deepening those cooperation between the AU and Burkina Faso. For more on this, we're now joined on the line by Austin Agbe, advocacy officer at the West African Democracy Solidarity Network. Austin, a pleasure to have you in our company. Thank you so much for your time. Let's get right into it. Give us a sense then in terms of how important it is for the African Union, particularly the chair, Mahmoud Ali Youssef, to choose to visit the Confederation of the Sahel States at this particular time.
12: Again, thank you very much for having me, and good morning. First is to recognize that the AU chair, Youssef, is new on the seat. And apparently, it wasn't part of those who had placed the sanctions in 2021 when Mali and Co. exited a democratic setting. And then you are aware that ECOWAS has also did almost the same thing that the EU has done. And now, for ECOWAS, the three Sahel states have pulled out from that cooperation with ECOWAS. But African Union tend to have suspended Mali in 2021. Mali specifically, and among others eventually. So what this visit means is that His Excellency Youssef is sending a new signal that we want cooperation, we want support, we want to see how we can work together. Part of what he has taken to Mali is on some form of security cooperation, security collaboration, which is very vital for the fall of Mali. In my opinion, I think that it's beneficial more to Mali down to the African Union. Okay. But this is the first step in what I consider as diplomatic. It's left for the Malian government, and of course, the Sahel leaders, to yield to the call from the African Union. So by way of maybe rethinking of what approach that has been taken, you also recall when the leadership of ECOWAS changed to President Maduro of Sierra Leone, he also did a kind of visit in an attempt to try to put a new face in the conflict within the region. And I think Mali does need African Union at this time.
5: Yeah, and how far do you think this diplomatic position then will go in terms of just quelling or calming those tensions between, some of these countries? We know that, of course, he is obviously sending some kind of message by engaging directly with Mali, Burkina Faso, and, of course, the other Sahel Alliance members.
12: Well, it is very significant because it's coming in with no baggage, so to say, no baggage. You can accuse him of what may have happened before when the Sahel state tried to attend the African Union meeting and all of those deprivation or that maybe the suspension or thereabout. So it's coming in with a new face that we can cooperate, we can revisit, we are Africans. What Mali is facing today, arguably, it is only Bamako that is a bit safe, compared to maybe not the other side, maybe the Kai region heading towards Senegal, which is also a bit safer. But then Bamako is at the verge of collapse. After this time, Mali, specifically Mali, can no longer rely on Russia for safety. Haven't brought off France and ECOWAS, at this time, I think, because of the strategic positioning of Mali, because of its position in the Sahel configuration, it does have an opportunity to truly think of what the African Union is bringing, which is more of countering insurgency, security cooperation. At this time, they are not talking about democracy. They're not talking about election. I'm sure that is just a snowball to gradually get to the democratic conversation, which, of course, had happened with Chad. You recall the African Union, after Idriss Deby died at that conflict, and eventually the son emerged a military leader. It was the AU who had to facilitate the return to democracy, even while it was a military government.
5: Yeah.
12: And eventually, this kind of cooperation may lead to that kind of Chad example.
5: Yeah, on that, you know, when we talk about the fact that there are other implications, for instance, the implications of the AES distancing itself from ECOWAS while remaining a member of the African Union, just give us a sense then in terms of how, you know, some of those implications could also affect these talks.
12: So the African Union will have to be the bigger brother, because at least the continental organization, even the ECOWAS, does rely on African Union for certain cooperation and support. For ECOWAS, it is going to be, even if Mali or the Sahel state are returned to African Union as military aid, it does contravene the African Union protocol on good governance and democracy, which of course is part of the protocol that ECOWAS has used to suspend this Sahel state, which eventually led to the exit of the Sahel state. And importantly to mention that the reason why the Sahel state had exited ECOWAS is because they were planned by ECOWAS to invade Niger after the coup in that country. But what is important to state, which is very critical, is that ECOWAS African Union did not make any attempt to invade any of the Sahel state. And that is why that cooperation is easy to come from that African Union perspective. In fact, at the level of WADEMOS, we have called on African Union last year to intervene. We have called on the United Nations to intervene. That at this time, the return of this Sahel state to ECOWAS cannot happen by ECOWAS positioning alone. It has to happen from some form of an external mediation. And that is why our civil society organizations, we have also played our part to try to intervene as citizens. But it is important what AU will do is to come in at the higher level. What the United Nations will do is to come in at the higher level and then synchronize this relationship. And gradually, because in this case, they return to democracy and they apply to ECOWAS, because they may have to reapply. Because the window is still open, ECOWAS has not shut the door totally. Even though they granted their exit, they are still hoping that at some point there will be a return. Because as you know, this is a military regime that took the decision, not a democratic administration. It didn't take the decision through the parliamentary agreement. It was one individual taking a decision on behalf of the peoples of this country, which I think is not democratic. And ECOWAS, being a democratic organization, we have to listen. If these countries return to democracy and reapply, they will be accepted.
5: Yeah, just as we wrap up very quickly, Kenneth, I beg your pardon, Austin. You know, you mentioned earlier on the importance of civil society also intervening here. I mean, how practical is that, given the fact that there are also concerns about, you know, can the AU really serve as a bridge between the Sahel Alliance and ECOWAS, given the fact that there are fears that the divide could be too deep?
12: So that is why it actually stays within the African Union. Yes, the divide is deep. You know, the Sahel state does not have cooperation with ECOWAS. It does also have cooperation with countries like Algeria, which is just on the other side of the divide. Mm-hmm. So what is important, that's why I mentioned, WADEMOS did mobilize some very senior civil society, senior citizens in West Africa to intervene. We did that 2 years ago, but even though the conversation is still on, we are hoping that if government to government hasn't worked, maybe citizen to government may work. So with African Union coming, does have a strategic positioning, because one, Yusuf is new, and that brings a new face. So this is not like the kind of intervention that has happened before. This is clearly an individual who may have a bigger understanding of what path to go. And like I said, it's more like a correlation of what happened when Madabuo, the president of Sierra Leone, went to visit the Sahel state in a course to bring them back. Yeah. And I think that's where countries like Ghana, President Mahama, does also have a huge role to play because of his strategic positioning at the African Union.
5: Austin, thank you so much for that. Let's leave it there for now. Really do appreciate your time. Austin, of course, is Advocacy Officer at the West Africa Democracy Solidarity Network. All right, we are minutes late for news, but it is time for that. Let's take you straight to news.
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0: Thank you, Nati. Your headlines this hour. Nigeria is set to take a bigger role in coordinating humanitarian responses inside the country, moving away from a system that's been largely led by international donors and UN agencies. Humanitarian Minister Bernard Doro and Nigeria aims to lead the development of its 2027 humanitarian plan. And the DR Congo has launched a new advisory council to improve justice for war crimes in its violence-plagued eastern region. Co-chaired by activist Julien Lusenge and former ICC judge Howard Morrison, the Council of International Legal Experts aims to help Congolese institutions secure recognition of atrocities and reparations for victims. And U.S. forces have mounted strikes against Iran for a fourth successive day and resumed blockading Iranian ports to stop ships using them. For Channel African News, I am Matabele Mahape.
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4: Let's tip off with volleyball. Rwanda's men's sitting volleyball team has reached the quarterfinals of the 2026 World Sitting Volleyball Championship for the first time in the country's history, after defeating host China in a thrilling five-set playoff in Hangzhou. Coached by Steven Ngabonziza, Rwanda secured their place at the global showpiece by finishing runners-up at the 2025 African Sitting Volleyball Championship, earning one of Africa's two qualification slots alongside continental giants Egypt. Rwanda will now face Kazakhstan in the quarterfinals as they continue their bid for another historic milestone. In rugby news, former All Blacks captain Sean Fitzpatrick believes the Springboks will start as favourites when the rugby's greatest rivalry gets underway next month.
13: South Africa are quite clearly the best team in the world at the moment, without question. And not only on the performance on the field, but in terms of the depth that Rassie has created. Let's see how they handle being number one. That's, you know, for me as an All Black fan, I'm really excited about what's coming up. We're not the finished product by any means. You know, the way we even played against France and against Italy is not going to be good enough to compete with South Africa. So I'm looking forward to it.
4: And finally, President William Ruto has pledged that the government will match the support received by the men's national football team for the women's counterparts. Ruto made the remarks when hosting the teams in the breakfast at the State House. The Junior Starlets have been drawn in a difficult pool where they will face powerhouse USA, China and Samoa in Group E of the Global Showpiece that will kick off from the 7th of October to the 7th of November in Morocco. For any sports stories you'd like to share with us, please to send us an email to newsroom@channelafrica.co.za or call us on +2711 714 4459. 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
15: Thank you. A very good afternoon. I am Chanduk Oligege with the Business News. Today marks World Youth Skills Day, which is observed under the theme Skills for a Shared Future. While Africa has the world's youngest population, many skilled young people continue to leave the continent in search of better opportunities abroad. This growing skills exodus, often referred to as brain drain, is rising concerns about Africa's ability to build competitive industries, drive innovation, and create sustainable economic growth. Daniel Kojo Sobo is a youth employment advocate based in Ghana.
16: It's very sad because where I live in Ghana, and I know that it's also prevalent in where you are, that a young African would do anything. Would do anything to leave the continent to the West to look for, you know, greener pastures, and sometimes some of these young people would sell lands that their families have willed to them, or properties, just to get money and pay a visa connection man to be able to go to another country.
15: South African Deputy President Paul Mashatile is expected to address the second International Special Economic Zones Infrastructure and Investment Conference in Durban in the KwaZulu-Natal province on Friday. The government is expected to outline plans to boost investment, manufacturing and job creation. The conference comes as South Africa steps up efforts to strengthen its industrial sector through special economic zones, which offer investors tax incentives, modern infrastructure, and simplified business processes. The South African government also aims to increase the participation of small businesses in industrial value chains and strengthen public-private partnership to drive long-term economic growth. The South African rand was little changed in early trade as investors awaited U.S. producer inflation data for clues on the Federal Reserve's next interest rate decision. The currency traded at 16.38 against the dollar. Analysts say the rand's recent resilience has been driven mainly by a weaker U.S. dollar rather than stronger domestic economic conditions. Meanwhile, South Africa's mining output fell 5.4% year-on-year in May, marking its first decline in 6 months. With few major local economic releases expected this week, the rand is likely to remain driven by global developments, particularly U.S. economic data. The Organization for Economic Cooperation and Development, OECD, says Britain must maintain strict budget discipline, rein in rising pension and healthcare spending, and tackle high energy costs to boost economic growth. In a new report, the organization says the UK economy has stabilized after a series of shocks, including Brexit, but remains vulnerable to weak productivity and global uncertainty. The warning comes as Andy Burnham prepares to take office as Britain's next prime minister, with investors watching closely for signs of increased public spending. Let's have a look at financial indicators this afternoon. One US dollar in Nigeria is at 1,000 Naira 382, Botswana 13 Pula 47, Kenya 128 shilling 38, Zambia 18 kwacha 06. BRICS countries, $1 in Brazil at 5 real 11, in Russia 76 rubles 60, India 96 rupee 14, China 61 77, South Africa 16 rand 41. $1 is trading at 74 pence to the British pound and 87 to the euro. Commodities, gold at $4,024, platinum at $1,625 per ounce. The price of Brent crude oil at $85.85 a barrel. That is all for now. For any business stories you'd like to share with us, please send us an email to newsroom@channelafrica.co.za, or you can call us on +27 11714 4459. For Channel Africa Business, I am Chanduko Ligege.
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5: Right, of course, on today's hashtag Africa Update Asks, we are asking you the question and want to know your thoughts on President Cyril Ramaphosa's application to halt Parliament's Section 89 impeachment process. Of course, the Western Cape High Court in South Africa is set to hear President Ramaphosa's urgent application seeking, of course, to stop that Parliament Section 89 impeachment process from proceeding. The case is meant to take over 2 days. We'll get more information for you on that in terms of how that case is progressing. But of course, do share your thoughts on how you think this development is for you on our Channel Africa social media platforms at Channel Africa One on X and Instagram. You can also send us your comments and voice notes to our WhatsApp line +27 83 288 6684.
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5: Well, let's take you to this now. China says its decision to grant zero tariff treatments to exports from 53 African countries with diplomatic ties is a voluntary initiative aimed at promoting shared development and deepening China-Africa cooperation. The remarks were made in Beijing by the Vice President of the Chinese People's Association for Friendship with Foreign Countries, Sun Quinqing, during a meeting with a delegation of African mainstream media representative visiting China to study the country's achievements in poverty alleviation and its modernization model on Monday. Now, Sun said China's approach is founded on the principle that nations achieve sustainable development by helping one another grow, lead to mutual prosperity. Channel Africa's reporter Michael Mbewe filed this report for us.
19: Addressing questions from the delegation, Xioping said China's tariff policy is not driven by self-interest, but by a belief that sustainable development can only be achieved through mutual cooperation. He compared the initiative to China's domestic regional development partnerships, where more developed provinces
20: support less developed regions to foster balanced growth. According to Shukeng, countries like regions cannot achieve lasting development in isolation, but must work together to create opportunities for common progress. He spoke through an English interpreter.
21: And as I've just said, that China has granted unilaterally the zero tariff treatment to the 53 African countries establishing relations with China. And from my personal perspective, it is the choice for developing the cooperation between China and Africa. And you have asked what is the motive of the Chinese side. And for me, just as I have mentioned about the Fujian-Xining cooperation, so why developed regions would want to help a less developed region? Was it just to make it more developed? I think in this new area, all the countries as well as the regions cannot be developed by oneself. It must help others to develop so as to achieve its own development. That in this way, we are going to achieve a common development. So I think that is a real development for all.
20: Addressing those who remain skeptical of China's intentions in Africa, Shukeng said Beijing's cooperation is guided by the principle of equality and shared development, insisting that China's goal is to create opportunities for mutual prosperity rather than one-sided assistance.
21: And for those who don't understand about China, they think China may use it as the unilaterally help for the others, while ignoring the common development philosophy of Chinese people. And we think our attitude towards African countries are the same, because we believe that no matter whether the country is big or small, they are equal. So we are creating more chance for the development for us.
20: He also criticized what he described as Western narratives about China's development, arguing that they misrepresent China's philosophy through a zero-sum lens. He urged African journalists to deepen their understanding of China's development model and share a more informed perspective.
21: And the second question, you have mentioned the Western narrative. I think they are going to use their zero-sum mode, their philosophy, to distort the philosophy of China. And the Chinese mode of development is totally different from the Western path. So I think for this point, the media friends should take it and to learn it more detailed and deeper, so we can have a greater understanding of Chinese philosophy.
20: Meanwhile, speaking to Channel Africa, the chairman of the Diplomatic Correspondents Association of Nigeria, Idehai Frederick, who is leading the African media delegation, praised China's willingness to share technology and development experience with Africa by contrasting with what he described as the limited transfer of technology from Western countries to developing nations. Frederick said China's history of sacrifice, struggle, and national unity offers lessons for Africa's development journey.
22: I said it before that technology was introduced by the Western world. Have they actually deployed such technology to African countries? The answer is no. Technology, computer, is something that is well knowledgeable in the Western world. But are they pushing this knowledge to us in the developing country? The answer is no. China has tested it. China knew where they were, where they are coming from. We went to their CPC museum. You were there. You saw how the process, how they suffered, they toiled, they sweat, they sacrificed their blood, they sacrificed their land. But one thing stood for them, unity of purpose.
20: Concluding his remarks, Frederick urged African countries to pursue greater unity, saying they should not allow the West to divide the continent.
22: What we need in Africa is unity of purpose. We should not allow the Western world to divide us, because they know that there is strength in Africa. There is strength in unity. So they will never allow the Africans to unite in order for us to succeed. China did it. Other African countries can do it.
20: Michael Mbewe, Channel Africa News in Beijing, China.
5: All right, it's 10 minutes before the hour, 1 o'clock. And of course, it's almost time for Vu de Afrique with Joelle Muteba. Joelle?
1: Getting there.
5: Getting there. Good afternoon, Joelle. Bonjour. What's coming up?
1: Merci beaucoup, Nati. Bonjour à tous les auditeurs de Channel Africa. 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
5: Joelle, thank you so much for that. Well, that's coming up at the top of the hour.
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5: Well, the Western Cape High Court in South Africa is set to hear President Cyril Ramaphosa's urgent application seeking to stop Parliament's Section 89 impeachment process from proceeding. Ramaphosa is asking the court to suspend the proceedings pending the outcome of his legal challenge to the report by the Section 89 independent panel, which found that he had a prima facie case to answer in connection with the Palapala Farm matter. Now, the panel was established after the Court, that's the Constitutional Court, ruled that Parliament's previous rules for initiating impeachment proceedings were unconstitutional and that a process under Section 89 of the Constitution should be followed. For more on this, so we're now joined on the line by SABC News senior reporter Zaline Merrington. Zaline, a very good afternoon to you. We know, of course, that this particular matter should have started about 2 hours ago. So take us through then about the court proceedings. I'm quite keen to know how President or what President Cyril Ramaphosa's lawyers are arguing are the legal grounds for this urgent application.
25: Good afternoon, Unati. Yes, court started at 10 o'clock this morning, where senior counsel acting on behalf of the president, Wim Plaingrove, explained to the court that the urgent application to halt the impeachment committee is to spare the president from humiliation, because he argues that it would be extremely humiliating for him to be questioned on such a public platform. Plaingrove also says that he believes that the panel did not ask the right question and therefore did not arrive at the right answer. He made a quite, he spent quite a big portion of his argument, Unati, on prima facie evidence versus sufficient evidence. And he was saying that for this process to kick off in the first place, there needs to be prima facie evidence. And he says the panel should then have elevated this matter to a point where there was sufficient evidence for the matter to then be taken to the next step, which was the impeachment, the establishment of the impeachment committee. There are three judges hearing this matter today, and they actually spent quite a long time on this issue, prima facie evidence versus sufficient evidence. And also making the argument that, you know, the president is asking for a stay of about 3 months because there is an application to review the Section 89 panel report early in September, 2 to 4 September. What if in the 3 months that the impeachment committee continues, the president could actually be exonerated? But Triengrove again came back to the argument of, you know, irreparable harm to the president's reputation, that he could be humiliated, and that he deserves the protection that is also built in the impeachment process of parliament. Another point that he also spent a lot of time on, Unati, was that the panel never considered, he says they never even considered the fact that the president did not act in bad faith. And he says impeaching a president when

0: of a difference. We have now also listened, yeah.
1: No, no, continue. You've also listened to?
0: We've also listened to Advocate William Mokari, who is appearing on behalf of the impeachment committee. The committee is the first respondent in this matter. And he's saying that, you know what, we are following an instruction from the Constitutional Court. Mere days after the court ruling in May, the speaker set in motion the establishment of this impeachment committee. And ever since, they have, I think they have met twice or thrice. And on Wednesday, they have another meeting that is scheduled where they will discuss the terms of reference of the committee and also discuss potential evidence leaders. So Mokari is saying that this committee has been very, very busy, you know, following the instruction of the Constitutional Court, and saying that he actually said that the use of sufficient evidence versus prima facie evidence in the panel's report actually came, he says it was the word sufficient evidence was used almost 70 times in the report. Wow. So he closed that his argument saying at the end of the day it is semantics, and the committee feels that it needs to continue with its work.
1: Yeah, well, interesting times there, Izaline, because we know, of course, that this particular case also has so much interest and implications from a political standpoint, with all of those political parties also having a lot to say, one being that this is a waste of the court's time. But Izaline, thank you so much for that. I'm sure we will keep tabs with you again just to find out how everything else is going. Izaline Merrington is SABC News senior reporter. Well, this is where we wrap up the show. Thank you so much for tuning in. And of course, lots more coming in and coming up on Channel Africa. From me, Unati, as well as the team, of course, led by Mabu as a producer. We've got Tato, we've got Matapelo on news, Fikile on sports, and Chanduko on your business news. This is a wrap from us. Kamnandi.

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1: Oh, listen, if you aren't crushing on the upside, girlies, I have no idea what you're doing. And if you want to, go to at Channel Africa One, because guess what? It's time for the best afternoon drive time show in Africa. Puppy and Insights, we're looking hot, we're sounding hot. Another hot girlie who understands the assignment is Onel Ntsensi. Let's get into the news.
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2: Thank you, Nsako, and greetings to our listeners. Looking at your top stories, the DR Congo sets up a council for victim repatriations for war crimes, and the U.S. forces mount strikes against Iran. Your latest news, greetings to our listeners. The DR Congo has established a new advisory council to enhance its pursuit of justice for war crimes in the conflict-stricken eastern region, which has seen millions die due to ongoing violence linked to past genocides. The council, co-chaired by human rights activist Julianne Lusenge and the former ICC judge Howard Morrison, includes international legal experts and aims to assist Congolese state institutions in garnering recognition for atrocities and repatriations for victims. The initiative follows increasing government efforts to address the long-standing cycles of impunity amidst ongoing conflict involving armed groups, notably with tensions surrounding the rebel group the AFC M23, allegedly supported by Rwanda. Nigeria plans to take on a bigger role in coordinating humanitarian responses inside the country. This as the West African nation shifts away from a system led largely by international donors and the United Nations agencies. Humanitarian Minister Bernard Doro said Nigeria aims to take the lead in developing its 2027 humanitarian plan. Doro said his ministry would work with federal and state authorities, aid agencies, and affected communities to coordinate humanitarian preparedness, response, and recovery efforts nationwide. South Africa's former police minister, Fikile Mbalula, has expressed regret over his inability to assist the Truth and Reconciliation Commission cases inquiry with information relating to its terms of reference. Mbalula has given testimony at the commission probing attempts or efforts to stop the investigation and prosecution of the apartheid-era human rights violations. He served as Deputy Minister of Police between May to October of 2009 and was appointed as Minister of Police from March 2017 to May 2018.
3: As Minister of Police, I was never involved in TRC cases. I did not have authority to determine, direct, or provide resources to any investigations relating to the TRC cases, and neither did I determine or influence decisions relating to prosecution of TRC cases. I played no role in whatsoever manner.
2: South Africa's Supreme Court of Appeal

0: has granted the National Prosecuting Authority leave to appeal the acquittal of Timothy Omotoso and his co-accused Lusanda Solani and Zukiswa Sitho by the Gqeberha High Court in the Eastern Cape Province in 2024. The trio were facing a string of charges including rape, sexual assault and human trafficking, but were acquitted as the state failed to prove its case beyond reasonable doubt. Application for leave to appeal filed by the NPA was also dismissed by the Gqeberha High Court. Last year, Omotoso was deported to his home country, Nigeria, and barred from South Africa for 5 years. And lastly, U.S. forces have mounted strikes against Iran for a fourth successive day and resumed blockading Iranian ports to stop ships using them. Iran's been firing missiles and drones in neighboring countries. The Americans say that in the past 7 days, such strikes have resulted in nearly a dozen crew members being killed, injured, or going missing. In an interview, Donald Trump threatened to further expand the attacks.
1: Next week, it gets really bad for them because next week comes the power plants. Next week comes the bridges. We're going to knock out all their power plants. We're going to knock out all their bridges. Unless they get to the table and negotiate.
0: Recapping on your top stories, the DR Congo has established a new advisory council to enhance its pursuit of justice for war crimes in the conflict-stricken eastern region, which has seen millions die due to ongoing violence linked to past genocide. Now, for any news stories you'd like to share with us, please send us an email to newsroom@channelafrica.co.za or call us at +27 11714 4459. 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
3: It is 3:05 on a Wednesday afternoon. This is Channel Africa and we are the Upside, Poppy and Nsako, looking after you for the next 3 hours. Hello, hello, hi.
4: All I'm saying is, today no one sent you a selfie of themselves looking good, go to our Channel Africa One. 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

0: Adekunle Gold coming through there with Sinner, and we are definitely not saints today. We don't even look like them, honey.
1: I don't want to claim that I've ever been a saint.
0: Ooh! Okay, Abiza, come on.
2: Leave plenty of room to be disappointed.
0: Or
2: at
0: surprised.
2: At this stage in my life, I don't give a single damn, honey.
0: You shouldn't, though.
2: Yeah.
0: Because you're you.
2: Exactly. Mm-hmm. So hopefully my fellow sinners will find me at Channel Africa One is where we're at.

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0: It is 3:15. This is the Upside with Poppy and Nsako. Nomfundo, More and Black Diamonds.
1: With Ndiza Mshini, which is a helicopter in isiZulu. Ndiza Mshini.
0: You guys are worse than Xhosa people. At least we would have tried to anglicize that. That is
1: really something.
0: Ndiza Mshini.
1: Ndiza Mshini, as in a machine that is spinning.
0: Are you not entertained?
1: You should be.
0: Let's get into our daily dilemma.
2: The daily dilemma on the Upside.
1: What's popping, popsicles?
0: So today's daily dilemma is gotten from, listen to my English, from Zulu to non-existent English. I got it from a bit of drama that's happening on the socials, on TikTok specifically. There's a lady by the name of Nick Rams who what would you call it? A hairstylist? She invites people to come get their hair done at her house. So she'd made friends with this young lady who's an au pair. And things went south. I don't want to tell the whole story on air, but my question for the Daily Dilemma is whether or not hairdressers should be spilling your secrets to other people. Also understand that they've got people coming in and out of the chair every single hour, maybe every half an hour. So they're getting a lot of tea on our lives. How much are you telling them? Because this particular lady told her about her toxic mom. And then she went on a podcast and said weird stuff about the toxic mom.
1: Stop
0: so now there's
1: it.
0: Huge drama brewing around that. And I have never wanted to be the person to spill my guts out to my hairdresser. I don't care how long I've known you. I know that you see people, and the way the world works is that we're all connected.
1: Yeah.
0: So I know that you're gonna slip up and say, oh, like Poppy's boyfriend, or like do you know what I mean? And that just can't be my life. Nick went on a podcast. I don't know if she was intoxicated, but she spilled the beans on what happened between her and this ex-friend of hers. And it got me thinking, this poor girl was obviously thinking that she had a confidant in Nicole, but she obviously didn't, because now her business is out there for the world to see. And everyone now knows that she's got a toxic mother, courtesy of the hairdresser that she went to go see.
1: There's a rule in communications, and I'm pretty sure you've heard this rule before.
0: Yeah.
1: As a professional.
0: Yeah.
1: You are responsible for the information you put out.
0: Truth be told, that's it, homie.
1: That's literally so it.
0: Don't start nothing, and then won't be nothing.
1: Exactly. Don't start now, won't be none.
0: She wouldn't have known the information if you hadn't told her. So the smart thing to do is just say less.
1: Keep shush, my darling. Talk about Phaedra or Porsche or something.
0: The Real Housewives with the real tea and the real drama, not you.
1: Exactly.
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3: So how do you respond to Niger's new penal code, which criminalizes the same-sex relationships and imposes prison terms of up to 10 years?
4: Yes, I think the Niger legal system is responding to what is more or less a clarion call to criminalize unnatural relationships among people of same sex. And it's a response to the growing tendency of the West to continue to impose their beliefs and understanding of human rights on the African continent and other developing countries.
3: That's Dr. Samson Osagie, who's a Nigerian lawyer and former vice president of the African Bar Association. And there are those that are defending it, and many that are saying it's out of order. Where do you sit?

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1: The one and only Tongai Arnold Chirisa.
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3: Drum roll, please.
1: You know, when you started out on Studio 266, way back in the day, you become the Hollywood superstar that you are today.
3: You know what was funny? Like, I used to do a thing with my brothers that back in the day when you had to go to, like, a DVD store to loan out the DVD so you can watch it and then return it. You know, before the movie started, there was, like, 10 minutes of commercials or, like, trailers. And we still had that dude that did the commercial voicing of So every time, you know, he would say the name, Will Smith, Denzel Washington.
1: Yeah,
3: I would literally put my name in there as well. I had no idea why I used to do that, but it was just like, yeah, one day is one day. That's what I knew. But this is before, like, I truly had an idea of that I really wanted to be an actor.
0: Africa's voices, Africa's journeys. They all on African Diaries. 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
4: David Njumbe, who's a long-serving personal assistant to Tundu Lisu for over 15 years, on the night of 20 May, he survived a shocking abduction attempt just meters from his home. Talk us through what exactly happened on that night.
5: It is something that happened in my head. I expected to meet such situation for several months since the first attempt to abduct me was 6 months ago. There was a car coming very speedy behind me. I let them go. Instead of going, more than six people came out of that car and attacked me. And they said they are police. I started fighting back and they handcuffed me. Immediately they started beating me. And one of them was telling me, you have been running here and there. Now it's your time, it's your day, it's your last day.
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6: For the love of food. On the upside.
7: It's 22 after 3 p.m. Central African Time. Let's head to the streets for the right reasons, Pops. Do you know why we're going to go feed ourselves? Because street food has become one of the staple reasons why people even travel. They want to understand the type of culinary experiences you can experience. Joining us is Chef Tepo Bicheng, who is the founder of a 411 Culinary School. So let's get the 411 on street food. Welcome to the upside.
8: Thank you, ladies. Thank you so much.
7: Smells really good.
9: At Channel Africa One, we need you guys locked in. This looks so good.
8: Definitely. Hopefully, you guys are going to enjoy this as much as it's smelling good. And definitely on the palate, it must be actually good for you guys too.
9: So what is the genesis of street food in South Africa? Because we are quite familiar with what's happening in Asia and in other parts of the world. But from a South African perspective, what do we mean when we say street food?
8: All right. South Africa, when we say street food, we'll be actually speaking about having meh that has a trailer somewhere in that corner actually serving the office park some food, which is one dish that I actually made, which is the steak, the pop, and the gravy, because that's something that they normally actually would sell to you. And then I went also to Korea or to Thailand. I've got like fried rice, and also I have some Korean wings, which are dipped in one of the famous Korean sauce that we actually do in-house. And then we went still to say we have vegans, right?
9: Yes.
8: Who's a vegan here?
9: Yeah, me.
8: Okay.
9: But I'm dabbling in fish, so pescatarian-esque, but yes.
8: All right. So the version of the Korean wings, we actually did the tofu version.
9: Oh, wow.
7: That's what that
8: so
7: is.
8: The same flavor that you get in that Korean wings, that means you're going to get it on this side, on the tofu side.
9: Amazing.
8: So it was actually prepared the same way and then did the same sauce.
7: Okay. So what are some of the differences between preparing food normally for restaurant experience as opposed to street food? I mean, what makes street food so different as to what we get in the restaurants?
8: All right, because they use certain pans, which are different. They use mostly either those big pots, others they actually put everything on fire itself so that they're able to cook. Because you get this other street fooders or sellers, they would actually just do fire first and then do the dry pot and actually cook from there and after that serve it to people, you know. So those are the kind of differences that you would actually find in our society of how we work. But I know when you go now Asia, you get those nice big pots where you see underneath they are just black, but inside they are so silver and clean. And that's where everything, the magic happens.
9: What are the synergies between what you mentioned now, what's happening in Asia and South Africa, or Africa as a continent, when it comes to food? What are we all doing that makes it universal when it comes to the food experience?
8: The food experience, for it to be universal, I think if you travel, or a person who travels all around the countries, they're able to actually identify about cultures. That's the first thing that it actually does. Because if you go to South Africa, and if you are traveling in South Africa, you would know that our favorite food, just to make an example, if you had to go for a dessert like malva pudding plus custard, that's South African. You know, bobotti, that's South African. You know, and if I had now to go Asia way, your fried rice, your Korean wings, which is the reason why I just had to actually differentiate also of other countries that we could actually do. And if you had to go for isibindi, like gamay mai, you know, the ox one, it actually just tells you that SA has just something different that is going on in terms of brying, in terms of how we prepare our food on the fire and all that, which now it's just a culture for us.
9: I'm hearing that you guys are eating isibindi the ox for the first time ever. Is that a thing?
7: Yes.
9: Oh, I just know from the sheep.
7: Listen, if it has some sort of insights that are operating, let's put that on our pods. I love the parallels you're drawing from the Asian countries, specifically Thailand, because when I was there, one of the most important places to go to are the markets, right?
8: Yes.
7: But what I picked up there, which is also parallel to here, is the pricing strategy, because you would get like a box like this big of like fried rice and lobster for only like 300 baht, which is about 150 rand. And here you'd find a plate like this, which is about 100 and or like 70 rand. So let's talk about the pricing strategies that you guys create around street food, because you're serving more for less. How do you navigate that?
8: All right, more for less street food, you're making sure that you're actually getting numbers coming in. That's the first things first. And you're there to actually serve the masses. And you know the masses, they want to save all the time.
7: Of course.
8: Who doesn't want to save? So that's the strategy to actually use it. And where we also would find, or where one would actually find the meat, it's either for Thailand, if they had to use the shrimp and stuff, they know that they fished that. It was not bought from someone. And then from us, it's saying, okay, fine, are you going for an A grade cow or are you going for a B grade cow? You know, the meat itself. So now this is where you mark your prices accordingly. That will tell you how much you need to sell it, because you are in the streets, you're trying to win the market for them to actually come and actually buy from you.
9: Fantastic. What do we have here? Chat to us about this display. All I see is meat and chicken wings.
8: All right. First things first, I said trailer ladies or abo mama. They would normally sell you bap with some tomato gravy or relish, and with some T-bone or we call it a brisket or a chuck, you know. So here we've got T-bone. This Abo Mama will definitely sell it to you around about 55 rand, 60 rand, 65, 70. It will never go higher than that.
9: This is the one that gives everyone itis.
7: Yes. That second half of your work day is done. It's finished after this.
9: What's next?
8: And then next, I've got the fried rice. So fried rice, we do it the way the Thai do it. With mixing all what is needed inside. And did you guys know why they actually came up with fried rice?
9: No.
8: So fried rice came from It's a rice that was not used the day before, mm-hmm. and then you actually put it in the fridge. If it's not used within probably a day or two, mm. you actually still need to sell it. So how you sell it, now you do fried rice with it.
7: Ah.
8: So you've got starch, you've got so much of veggies, you've got some flavor in it, you've got like something that's nice. So that's how fried rice actually came up.
9: Mm, so it's repurposing the rice from the day before.
8: The rice from the day before.
7: Ah. Which is yes.
8: Yes. So that you don't actually just throw away food.
9: Yeah,
8: you
9: know?
8: So that's how the market of restaurateurs actually thinks.
9: Mm.
8: In Thailand, that's how they actually came up with it. And then...
7: She's excited about that.
8: Okay, there you've got amadombolo.
9: Mm-hmm.
8: Yes,
9: looks so good and sexy and cute.
8: And cute.
9: And then, as you mentioned, the tofu.
8: The
9: wings.
8: Tofu. Yes. So that's the Korean tofu.
9: Mm-hmm.
8: Still the same flavor as the wings.
9: Okay.
8: And you actually would get some nice flavors in it. And then what's in the middle is your chicken livers, chicken livers.
7: I love my job.
9: We can't wait to dig in. We're gonna chat more with you, Chef Tep, for joining us on the Upside this afternoon. Thank you for being here, but don't go anywhere.
7: It is 3:30 Central African Time. If we come back, Fatsa, don't blame us. I can't. Let's get into sports.
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9: All right, let me tell you, after all that food talk, what's happening on the menu when it comes to sport. We have got some Argentinian flavor. Their coach, Lionel Scaloni, is saying fatigue is no concern as his side prepares to face England. And that's in tonight's World Cup semi-final in Atlanta. The holders battled through extra time wins over Cape Verde and Switzerland, plus a late comeback against Egypt. But Scaloni insists his players are in good shape and focused on reaching back-to-back finals. Reflecting on the famous 1986 quarterfinal, Scaloni praised Diego Maradona's marvelous second goal, but stressed politics must stay out of the contest, calling this a football game, that's all. He acknowledged the threat posed by England's Jude Bellingham and Harry Kane, have scored 12 of their team's 13 goals, and said Argentina may adjust tactics to neutralize them. With Lionel Messi leading at 39, Scaloni says Argentina's hopes remain intact as they chase another shot at glory. Now let's go to rugby, where the former All Blacks captain Sean Fitzpatrick believes the Springboks will start as favourites when rugby's greatest rivalry gets underway next month. The expanded tour features a packed schedule of men's and women's fixtures across South Africa, beginning on the 7th of August when the DHL Stormers face the All Blacks at the DHL Stadium in Cape Town. The Tourist will then take on the Hollywood Big Sharks in Durban and the Vodacom Bulls in Pretoria before the test series between the Springboks and All Blacks opens in Johannesburg. The final match of the tour will be played at the M&T Bank Stadium in Baltimore in the United States on the 12th of September. And Fitzpatrick says South Africa's depth, back-to-back Rugby Cup titles and their world number ranking makes them the team to beat.
10: South Africa are quite clearly the best team in the world at the moment without question. And not only on the performance on the field, but in terms of the depth that Rassie has created. Let's see how they handle being number one. That's, you know, for me as an All Black fan, I'm really excited about what's coming up. We're not the finished product by any means. You know, the way we even played against France and against Italy is not going to be good enough to compete with South Africa. So I'm looking forward to it.
9: In the meantime, Fitzpatrick was impressed by New Zealand's 34-32 victory over France in the opening round of the Nations Championship in Christchurch. He adds that the Super Rugby competition has helped develop the next generation of international talent.
10: I liked the way they played against France. They created opportunities. It wasn't boring to watch as a fan. And that's what we want. So I think the good thing for us, and although it's not the most competitive competition in the world, I thought Super Rugby, I thought our teams played really well. I thought the Hurricanes were quite outstanding the way they played. The Chiefs were good, and some of the Blues players were equally as good. So plus the Crusaders, obviously. So, you know, I think there's a number of players that have come through that you and I hadn't heard of 12 months ago.
11: On to cricket, and South Africa's under-19 women, they beat Pakistan by 4 wickets in their opening youth T20I. Ashley van Wyk starred with 3 for 15 as Pakistan posted 103 for 6. Chanel Fenta powered the chase with 41 of 32, supported by Chris Marie Bezuidenhout and Mia Law as the visitors sealed a victory in 16 overs. The win gives South Africa a 1-0 lead in the 5-match series with the second game, that's on Friday, at the National Stadium in Karachi. And finally, volleyball. Rwanda's men's sitting volleyball team has reached the quarterfinals of the 2026 World Sitting Volleyball Championships for the first time in the country's history after defeating the host China in a thrilling 5-set playoff in Hangzhou. Coached by Steven Ngoboziza, Rwanda secured their place at the global showpiece by finishing runners-up at the 2025 African Sitting Volleyball Championship, earning one of Africa's 2 qualification slots alongside the continental giants, Egypt. And that's your sport. We'll leave it there for now on the volleyball courts. For any sports stories you'd like to share with us, please send an email to newsroom@channelafrica.co.za or call us on +27 11 714 4459. For Channel Africa Sport, I'm Zai Khan.
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3: Thank you, Poppy. A very good afternoon to you. Uganda expects its budget deficit to narrow to 3% of GDP by the 2030-31 financial year, down from 6% this year, as it shifts towards cheaper external borrowing under a new debt strategy. The central bank says the country's debt remains at a moderate risk level despite rising debt servicing costs. Uganda's public debt increased by 8% to $34.9 billion in the second half of last year. Meanwhile, economic growth accelerated to 8.5% in the second quarter of 2025-26 financial year, driven by oil-related investments, strong exports and higher agricultural production. Today marks World Youth Skills Day, observed under the theme Skills for a Shared Future. And while Africa has the world's youngest population, many skilled young people continue to leave the continent in search of better opportunities abroad. This growing skills exodus, often referred to as brain drain, is raising concerns about Africa's ability to build competitive industries, drive innovation, and create sustainable economic growth. Daniel Kojo Sobo is a youth employment advocate based in Ghana.
4: It's very sad because where I live in Ghana, and I know that it's also prevalent in where you are, that a young African would do anything to leave the continent to the West to look for greener pastures. And sometimes some of these young people would sell lands that their families have willed to them, or properties, just to get money and pay a visa connection man to be able to go to another country.
3: South African Deputy President Paul Mashatile is expected to address the second International Special Economic Zones Infrastructure and Investment Conference in Durban in the KwaZulu-Natal province. The government is expected to outline plans to boost investment, manufacturing and job creation. The conference comes as South Africa steps up efforts to strengthen its industrial sector through special economic zones, which offer investors tax incentives, modern infrastructure and simplified business processes. The South African government also aims to increase the participation of small businesses in industrial value chains and strengthen public-private partnerships to drive long-term economic growth. In other news, China's economic growth has slowed sharply between April and June. This as weak domestic demand and the impact of the war in the Middle East on oil prices overshadowed its strong exports. Analysts say many Chinese people are feeling squeezed. The BBC's Josh Martin has the details.
5: China's GDP for the 3 months between April and June grew at 4.3%, easing from the 5% recorded in the first quarter of the year. Lower household consumption dragged the rate lower, despite strong exports and manufacturing output thanks to global demand for electric vehicles and other manufactured goods. Industrial output grew at more than 5% in the quarter, but retail sales were only up 1% and house prices fell. The slowing growth rate will likely prompt calls for higher government spending from Beijing in order to stimulate growth, but that would need to be balanced with concerns over the country's growing debt pile.
3: One US dollar in Nigeria is at 1,000 Naira 382, Botswana 13 Pula 47, Kenya 128 Shilling 38, Zambia 18 Kwacha 06. BRICS countries $1 in Brazil, 5 Riel 11, Russia 76 Rubles 60, India 96 Rupee 14, China 61.77, South Africa 16 Rand 41. $1 is at 74 pence to the British pound and 87 to the euro. Commodities, gold at $4,024, platinum at $1,625 per ounce. The price of Brent crude oil at $85.85 a barrel. That's all for now. 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
6: Somi Grammy-nominated jazz voice, Rwandan and Ugandan roots, born in the US but claimed by the African continent. But she's also honored Africa's Miriam Makeba.
7: I'm South African. I can't talk to you without speaking about Ginger Me Slowly. In fact, that song has brought so much pressure on us South African men and how to treat our women.
8: It's not a song that I don't want to sing, but there are times when I feel like maybe I want to have a set that's a little more like, you know, I don't know, the sort of brewing in other emotional spaces. I still feel like, oh, but I should do Ginger Me Slowly. It's kind of a joke now with my man. You know, I love that it's a love song that people want to hear and that it occupies a kind of warm energy center for me.
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9: For the love of food on the upside.
2: 17 minutes to 4 o'clock, and we're still chatting to Chef Tepo Picheng, who's the founder and director of 411 Culinary School. We are chatting street food, and my gosh, I do officially have the itis. I'm not going to lie. Deliciousness to the max. I enjoyed your Korean, what was it, the wings, but the vegan version, the tofu. Oh,
10: tofu.
2: So good, so good. Well done. I loved it. Which is your favorite dish to prepare?
10: What's my favorite dish to prepare? Mm. Actually, sandwiches are...
2: Yes! No ways! I'm a sandwich good. Why is there no sandwich culture in Africa and in South Africa specifically?
10: Because Tandi Nyama too much, guys. Nah, we so much love meat.
2: Put it in a sandwich.
10: You know? And we actually love too much of starch. That's something that I've noticed.
2: Sure.
10: And the reason why, it actually gives us more energy, that starch. Because it's the one that actually changes so quick when it comes to digestive system to give you that energy. So I think that's the other reason. And men mostly just want that starch or that bop.
2: So basically you're saying sandwiches are snacks and we can't relate as Africans, which sucks and it's not true.
11: So talk to us about the ins and outs of running a culinary school. I mean, that's taking chefry to a whole new level.
10: Sure. Yeah, no. It is. Obviously, this kind of thing came up as a dream, first things first, because we started as a catering company and then we moved in. I think after 7 years, that's when the culinary school actually came up, which it was actually in the plans of how we actually are growing. That's how we went around it. And the reason why it came up is because I wanted to actually bridge the gap in terms of the fees, because culinary fees are so much expensive.
2: Mm-hmm.
10: I went to a culinary school and it was just part-time and I was like, so much money. But because I understand where we come from and I just wanted to bridge that gap to say, let's just make it affordable. And for anyone who actually wants to come and actually study culinary, they are able to come and study with us. And we definitely give you the best things ever, from pastry, from culinary arts. We produce best products out of our students.
2: Speaking of the students, what should they be looking out for? What makes a good culinary school? Because there are so many these days.
10: Yeah.
2: But in terms of experience and expertise, in terms of what they're going to learn, how does 411 stand out from the rest?
10: All right. How we differentiate ourselves is we encourage them mostly to be to be able to stand for their own in terms of them actually trying to be entrepreneurs out of what they are creating.
11: Good.
10: Because the pie of food or the pie of feeding, it's so huge. Many people need to eat and we cannot go without food. So that's where I come in. And then secondly would be the knowledge that we actually impart, we are imparting to them to show them how to get to a certain level. And whatever product that we are given to actually complete, for them to actually complete, we make sure they master that properly. For them, when if they want to go into industry, those guys that are employing them as industry holders, they could definitely just absorb them, you know. That's where now the difference is. And but mostly I'm just encouraging them to say, guys, if you want to see, or if you want to be like an entrepreneur, we are here and I'm still going to teach you those skills so that you're able to go out to the world and sell yourself and actually create products that people definitely buy.
11: Amazing. Where can we find you?
10: Social media, 411 Culinary School, that's Instagram and TikTok. And website, www.411culinaryschool.co.za. And for me, as the private guy, it's Chef T or Chef Tsepo Picheng on Instagram only.
2: Thank you so much for joining us.
11: Absolutely amazing.
2: We are fed, we are happy, we are smiling. Thank you so much for the street food that you brought to us this afternoon
10: on
2: the Upside.
10: Thank you so much, ladies.
11: Awesome. The Upside.

0: 10 to 4 Central African time on the upside, man. We're eating, we're dancing, we're having a good time here on the show. Please make sure you stay tuned on our channel, Africa One. That's where you can find us as well. And also let us know how you're feeling today. I mean, what street food is your favorite? We don't know. Maybe you might want to come into studio and have some, because we're going to eat more and dance more. For now, let's take a quick break. When we come back, the conversation continues.
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2: It is time for us to check out Mind Your Language Africa. 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

0: our way into the second hour of the show. It's Chela with Loyal, and I'm hoping our loyals are so excited to have a wonderful wind down Wednesday with us. We're eating and dancing. That's all we are doing today, guys. If you want more,
1: come on a Friday.
0: Maybe.

0: 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Time for us to get a news update. Here is Onele Ntsintsi.
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2: I think in Sako, looking at your top story, South Africa says illegal migration cannot be solved by the country alone. And Kuwait and Bahrain intercept fresh Iranian attacks. Your latest news greetings to our listeners. The presidency in South Africa says illegal migration cannot be solved by the country alone. The comments come as government intensifies diplomatic engagement with neighboring countries following recent anti-illegal immigration protests. Briefing the media in Pretoria today, presidential spokesperson Vincent Magwenya said President Cyril Ramaphosa will continue working with African leaders on a collaborative response to illegal migration.
3: Illegal migration is not an exceptional, unique challenge facing South Africa only. It is a global challenge. And the president has been at pain in saying it's a challenge that requires a collaborative effort by all countries, all leaders on the continent in ensuring its resolution.
2: South African police have confirmed that a multidisciplinary team of detectives and crime intelligence officers has been assembled to investigate the murder of anti-illegal immigration group March and March East in the east of Johannesburg, leader Andile Somqada. This as members of the movement have gathered in Greenfield to honor him at a memorial service this afternoon. Somqada was gunned down in an alleged assassination earlier this month. He was rushed to hospital where he succumbed to his injuries. National Police spokesperson Athlenda Mate.
4: The appointment of a multidisciplinary team underscores the seriousness with which SAPS is treating this matter. We are committed to conducting a thorough investigation to establish the circumstances surrounding this murder and to ensure accountability. Meanwhile, the Acting National Commissioner has issued a stern warning to individuals and groups who continue to intimidate, harass, and perpetrate violence against foreign nationals, stating that such actions are unlawful and will not be tolerated.
2: The National Prosecuting Authority in South Africa has welcomed the order delivered by the Supreme Court of Appeal to grant it leave to appeal the acquittal of Nigerian pastor Timothy Omotoso and his co-accused Lusanda Solani and Zukiswa Sitho. The judgment was delivered by Judge Imra Skuman in the Gqeberha High Court in the Eastern Cape Province last year. The three faced charges, which included rape and human trafficking, NPA spokesperson Keza Kanyaho.
5: The NPA legal team, led by Advocate Apla Badlani SC, Advocate Bayete Maswazi from the Mtata Society of Advocates, supported by NPA's Advocate Joel Sisa and Advocate Mzotolo Rusi, filed a comprehensive legally sound application for leave to appeal by invoking the provisions of Section 319 of the Criminal Procedure Act 51 of 1977. These provisions allow the state to appeal a judgment by requesting the judge who presided over the trial to reserve the question of law for consideration by the SCA.
2: A court in Kenya has dismissed a petition from the country's Rastafarian community to legalize cannabis for religious use. They argue that marijuana formed a central part of Rastafarian worship, the BBC's Akisa Wandera reports.

0: The Rastafari Society of Kenya argued in court it was not seeking to legalize cannabis for everyone, but wanted a limited religious exemption, allowing Rastafarians to grow, possess, and use the drug privately during worship without fear of arrest. But the government held that creating such an exemption would undermine Kenya's anti-drug laws, making them harder to enforce and posing a public health risk. Justice Bahati Mwamuye, in his ruling, said the Rastafarians had failed to prove that cannabis is an essential practice of their faith and that Kenya's ban on the drug is a justified limit on constitutional rights.
1: Lastly, the Gulf states of Kuwait and Bahrain say they have intercepted fresh Iranian attacks as Tehran and Washington fight for control of the Strait of Hormuz. They have both condemned Iran for targeting them. Iran says it's been attacking U.S. bases in the region. This in response to American airstrikes. Both sides have threatened further escalation. BBC's Liz Deshay has this analysis on the latest development.
2: A whole new lexicon has developed with this war. Ceasefire became lesser fire. A memorandum of understanding became a memorandum of misunderstanding signed last month, which has a paragraph which has allowed Iran and the United States to read whatever they want into it concerning the future management of the Strait of Hormuz. The best solution will lie in regional management of that strait, but what they need most of all, both sides, is an off-ramp.
1: Now, recapping on your top stories, the presidency in South Africa says illegal migration cannot be solved by the country alone. The comments come as government intensifies diplomatic engagements with neighboring countries following recent anti-illegal immigration protests. Channel Africa News, I am Onele Ntsintsi.
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4: 6 minutes after 4 p.m. Central African time. We're having a good time on The Upside. In case you just joined us, it happens every single weekday from 3 to 6 p.m. with the hottest girls in Africa, Poppy and Intax.
5: In Africa!
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0: 9 minutes after four. This is The Upside on a Wednesday afternoon. Mm-hmm. So the game, the semi-final between Spain and France happened yesterday.
1: Yeah.
0: And I just want to say, with everything that happened, you know, we neglected a part of the World Cup that I did not see coming. Which but is? I've just been awoken to.
2: Yeah.
0: Which is the animals of the World Cup. Guys, we have this team member who is crazy about dogs, and he just showed me, please can we load that photo somewhere, where his dog and him are wearing the French national team jerseys. I don't know where you found that jersey and bought it for a dog, but it's there at Channel Africa One's Fiso is just crazy about this dog. I've never seen
2: it's
0: that
2: so
0: in my
2: cute
0: life.
2: Though.
0: But we should have actually investigated dogs of the World Cup or animals of the World Cup, because there must be other people in the world who do what Fiso does, buy their dog a damn freaking French jersey. I've never in my life, guys, to see is to be alive.
2: Turn off the phone.
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0: The Bundu boys are jitting and jiving with us today on the upside, honey.
1: 19 after 4, guys. We are getting ready for round 2 for the love of food. And some of us are just like, we're ready for round 2. 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
4: So you recently named Basketball Africa League ambassador for season 6.
5: The Basketball Africa League was looking for an ambassador, and turns out that I am the best artist hooper in the continent, I dare say.
4: Handy Marco 5, let's welcome him!
6: But you know, in Zambia, when we join the live, there's one thing we have to do. You have to do it with me. We have to raise up. All right, man. Tao, Channel Africa, let's go. Raise up, guys. Let's raise up.
4: Raise up! Be hanging out with DJ Zinhle. Which song is the number one?
7: Yes! This is the first time it's been number one. Thank you so much.
4: Can you kindly introduce the song for us that's at number one?
7: Okay, sitting at number one is a new one from DJ Zinhle, to my new wife, DJ and Pamsonko, Baba Ilwa.
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1: 21 after 4, we're getting into our second chat on food. Joining us now are the gentlemen from Obscura Restaurant in Rosebank. We've got the general manager of Obscura, who is Devon Njeka, and of course the head chef at the restaurant is Chef Nigel Ledraba. Good afternoon, gentlemen.
8: Good afternoon, guys.
1: Yo, this is sexy. This is winter menu-esque, and that's what we're chatting. But thank you for that drink.
9: Cheers.
1: Yeah, this is an experience, and we love it. Chat us about Obscura. What is happening there for those of us who have never been? What is the experience about?
8: Okay, I'll get us started. Obviously, food and drink is our main reason why we do this. However, for Obscura, what keeps Obscura unique and special is actually our hospitality. There's a lot of talented chefs out there. They make good food, good drinks, but how you make people feel in your space, how you bring them in, how you From the staff that we have, the team that we have, the passion that they have, that's what Obscura is about. Like for us, from day one, that's been our ethos, is hospitality, guests first. Let's just show love, go out of our way for what we want to do for people. And then the food and drink tastes twice as good when somebody feels something in your space. So that's the main thing.
9: I mean, we can smell it from here. It's just absolutely insane. So talk to us about establishing, an establishment like this, especially in one of the busiest places in Africa, I will say, you know, where people are quite pedantic about what they want.
8: Oh, yeah, that's the challenge that I guess every restaurant faces. We're blessed. We were a little bit tucked away in a corner of a smaller center with only a few restaurants around. We like the competition. We like having a lot of restaurants because it brings foot traffic. You go to like certain malls like Rosebank Mall. They're permanently busy because it's just a mall, so they're always busy. We got to work a little bit harder to actually get feet in the door.
1: Yeah.
8: That's where we have to go the extra mile with authenticity and the music that we play, the vibe that we choose to create every day at Obscura. And yeah, it is a challenging place to keep up with what people want. But one thing we've noticed is that no matter what mistakes you can make or what the consumer might feel upset about in your space, if like I said, if you make them feel seen and you make them feel heard, even though the biggest problem can be brought down to just people understand that we're also human. We're working 14, 15 hours a day sometimes. Some mistakes happen. Sometimes our creativity is not there, but we always try our best to make sure we do what we can.
1: Chef Nigel, let's chat to you about your experience as a chef and also what you bring to Obscura. I know this is the winter menu, but chat to us a little bit about your experience and where you come from.
10: Okay. So I am born and raised in Limpopo, South Africa.
1: Yeah.
10: So I started my career... I studied at the International Hotel School in Sandton.
1: Nice.
10: I then went to go work in the USA, New Orleans, Louisiana, for about a year or so. I came back from there and then kickstarted my career this side in South Africa. But in between, there was COVID-19. We actually relaxed. And then I think 2022, that's when it all kickstarted. I was a kitchen manager at a bakery and all of that. So I am all-rounded in the kitchen. I can do anything
9: love
10: in the kitchen.
9: All-rounded.
10: Ask me what you need, and I can do it. So, yeah, that's basically about it.
9: So let's talk about the menu that you have at Obscura. I mean, it's a cocktail bar, so I'd like to think that you're not having these grand meals. We want something that we can nibble on, feel cute, but still also be full.
8: Sharing style place. We didn't want to go tapas style.
9: Yeah.
8: A lot of places, tapas, you leave actually not full, not satisfied.
9: Mm-hmm.
8: And we also wanted the family style sharing plate. So instead of sitting across from someone and being like, I wish I ordered that, order three or four of these beautiful plates, taste the flavors in their variety, go through it as an experience. We like to send out the food in recommendation, like go with these two or three dishes first, have these three dishes next. That's the kind of style we try to do, because like you said, it's a cocktail bar. You still want to be sexy and yeah. So that's why.
1: And from a drinks perspective,
9: I don't even drink, but I'm excited. This looks sexy. This is cute. What are we doing here?
8: So this drink is a very simple, easy, elegant drink. Just very easy to go in. It's apple juice, honey, elderflower, and a little bit of basil.
9: Mm-hmm.
8: This is just a tip of the iceberg of what Obscura can do. Our leader and owner, George Hunter, he's the man that created most of the menu, but we also allow our bartenders, but most of the bartenders have come up with drinks that are on our menu.
9: Nice.
8: It's the same as in the kitchen. A lot of these dishes sometimes have been created by some very young chefs and very talented chefs. We play around a lot with wastage and stuff. We had a chef the other day make a sweet potato brownie. She's a student, and it came out ridiculous.
1: Sweet potato brownie.
8: A sweet potato, you would have think that it would be weird, but it's so delicious.
1: Oh, yum.
8: So, yeah, the drinks program at Obscura is something we're passionate about. The bartenders are really passionate about it. We thrive on, we specialize in perfecting the classic cocktails.
9: Mm-hmm.
8: We've got a really unique signature menu that we do. We change it every year.
9: Mm-hmm.
8: It's always got a different theme, a different style of menu. But we also pride ourselves on being able to make pretty much any classic. So if you're coming from anywhere in the world and you've had a Vucare or a Negroni or whatever it may be, we'll be able to make it at Obscura, hands down, anything. And we pride ourselves on getting it perfect. So
9: especially us Long Island girlies, you know, we have a very distinct taste. Like, we know our drinks. So what do we have here today?
10: So in front of us, we have chicken tacos. The chicken tacos, we have red onion, we have tomato, we have our aiolis over there.
9: Mm-hmm.
10: It's a gochujang aioli and a truffle aioli.
9: Yes.
10: And then we have our chicken on there.
1: Amazing. And the second dish?
10: Right next to it, we have potato croquettes.
9: Ooh.
10: It goes with a beurre blanc, which is French for lemon butter sauce.
9: Mm-hmm.
10: So that goes with spring onion and a bit of love. And then we have our classic charred broccoli. It goes with our Cape Malay, which is a curry sauce. It has a lot of flavor in it. It's enhanced flavor. It also has red onion. It has crispy garlic, crispy ginger, crispy sage, crispy curry leaves, a bit of sumac, also honey in there.
8: It's our biggest selling dish by far.
9: Really? Yeah, we're gonna find out why.
1: And then dessert.
10: Dessert, we have that's our Madeleine sponge.
9: Oh.
10: With chantilly cream.
1: So sexy.
10: And lemon gel.
1: What do you describe food as? As I said, so sexy. I was just like, is that how chefs describe food? It sounds weird. Is it sexy for you?
10: It is sexy.
1: Okay, amazing. So we're on the money.
8: Sexy,
1: yay. We're going to continue the conversation with our friends from Obscura Restaurant in Rosebank, Devon and Nigel joining us this afternoon on The Upside.
9: It is 4:30. Let's get into the sport because we're going to need a little bit of exercise after all this food we're eating. Zykhan, what's up, girl?
11: Let's just do it.
12: Your life just got easier.
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11: Thank you so much, ladies. We've got the European champion Spain, who are giving us some food for thought. Now, they won the FIFA World Cup in South Africa back in 2010. They are a step closer to repeating that feat. They booked their spot in Sunday's final with a 2-0 victory over world number one France in Dallas, Texas last night. They'll face either the defending champions, Argentina, or England, a team they beat in the Euro 2024 final. And that's in Sunday, New York. Now, Spain reminding everyone why they are the European champions and unbeaten in 37 matches by running out 2-0 winners. Here's Spanish football manager Luis de la Fuente.
12: That is the best way to neutralize in football tactics. In this case, we are speaking about football and of the opponent, and additionally, we can achieve this with order, with balance, with sacrifice, with effort, with an understanding football talent, and interpreting the phases of the game very well.
11: Now, France had the joint top scorer Kylian Mbappe and top assist maker Michael Olise, but their attack failed to fire in a poor performance. A third-place playoff now awaits them on Sunday, an underwhelming end to manager Didier Deschamps' 14-year tenure.
12: Look, the disappointment is right there. The players were absolutely devastated in the dressing room. I get it. The ambition was there, and we have a squad full of competitors, so crashing out like this hurts.
13: Le plus important, c'est ce que j'ai dit.
11: Meanwhile, Spanish supporters turned the concourse outside the Dallas Stadium into a big fiesta with drums pounding, trumpets blaring, and chants of España rolling in the air.
14: We are a team. That's what makes us great. We're a team. We don't have great individuals. We're a team, and that's what makes us the collective force.
15: I agree. I think everybody wants to make a shot and make history, but how Spain plays as a brotherhood, I think that's the key to win.
11: More football. Argentina coach Lionel Scaloni says fatigue is no concern as his side prepares to face England. That's in tonight's World Cup semi-final in Atlanta, 9 p.m. Central African time. The holders battled through extra time over Cape Verde and Switzerland, plus a late comeback against Egypt. But Scaloni insists his players are in good shape and focused on reaching back-to-back finals. Reflecting on the famous 1986 quarterfinal, Scaloni praising Diego Maradona's marvelous second goal, but stressed politics must stay out of the contest, calling this a football game, that's all. He acknowledged the threat posed by England's Jude Bellingham and Harry Kane, who have scored 12 of their team's 13 goals, and said Argentina may adjust tactics to neutralize them. On to cricket, South Africa's under-19 women beat Pakistan by 4 wickets in their opening youth T20I. Ashley van Wyk starred with 3 for 15 as Pakistan posted 103 for 6. Chanel Fenter powered the chase with 41 of 32, supported by Chris-Marie Bezuidenhout and Mia Lalor on 14 as the visitors sealed victory in 16 overs. The win gives South Africa a 1-0 lead in the 5-match series, with the second game on Friday at the National Stadium in Karachi. And that's where we'll leave it for now on the cricket pitch. For any sports stories you'd like to share with us, please send an email to newsroom@channelafrica.co.za or call us on +27 11 714 4459. For Channel Africa Sport, I'm Zai Khan.
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1: It's 25 to 5 on the upside, and we're still chatting all things food. Thank you to Zycon. She's back at half past 5 with another sports update. Let's get an econ and business news update now from Chanduka Likeke.
19: 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The African perspective.
20: Thank you, Poppy. A very good afternoon. Let's start in East Africa. Uganda expects its budget deficit to narrow to 3% of GDP by the 2030-31 financial year, down from 6% this year, as it shifts towards cheaper external borrowing under a new debt strategy. The central bank says the country's debt remains at a moderate risk level despite rising debt servicing costs. Uganda's public debt increased by 8% to $34.9 billion in the second half of last year. Meanwhile, economic growth accelerated to 8.5% in the second quarter of the 2025-26 financial year, driven by oil-related investments, strong exports, and high agricultural production. The South African Treasury has released the equitable funds for the Buffalo City Metro in the Eastern Cape Province. The metro was among 69 municipalities whose monies were temporarily withheld following persistent non-compliance with the Municipal Finance Management Act and wasteful and irregular expenditure. Municipality spokesperson Luzuko Bogu says this will go a long way in ensuring that services are delivered to communities.
21: This means crucial funding is secured and we are moving forward with critical infrastructure upgrades and service delivery provisioning in our city. We are accelerating our drive to upgrade our roads, stabilize electricity, secure clean water, and keep our city clean.
20: The UN has urged governments and businesses linked to Sudan's gum arabic industry to ensure they are not helping finance the country's civil war. Sudan produces about 80% of the world's gum arabic, a key ingredient used in soft drinks, medicines, and cosmetics. The UN says some supplies have been looted from conflict areas and smuggled through neighboring countries, making them difficult to trace. It has called on companies to strengthen checks on their supply chains to avoid contributing to human rights abuses or prolonging the conflict. In other news, China's economic growth has slowed sharply between April and June. This as weak domestic demand and the impact of the war in the Middle East on oil prices overshadowed its strong exports. Analysts say many Chinese people are feeling squeezed. The BBC's Josh Martin has the details.
22: China's GDP for the 3 months between April and June grew at 4.3%, easing from the 5% recorded in the first quarter of the year. Lower household consumption dragged the rate lower, despite strong exports and manufacturing output thanks to global demand for electric vehicles and other manufactured goods. Industrial output grew at more than 5% in the quarter, but retail sales were only up 1% and house prices fell. The slowing growth rate will likely prompt calls for higher government spending from Beijing in order to stimulate growth, but that would need to be balanced with concerns over the country's growing debt pile.
20: Financial indicators, one US dollar in Nigeria is at 1,000, Naira 382, Botswana 13, Pula 47, Kenya 128, Shilling 38, Zambia 18, Kwacha 06. BRICS countries, $1 in Brazil, 5 real 11, Russia 76, rubles 60, India 96, rupee 14, China 61.77, South Africa 16, rand 41. $1 is at 74 pence to the British pound and 87 to the euro. Commodities, gold at $4,024, platinum at $1,625 per ounce. The price of Brent crude oil, $85.85 a barrel. 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For Channel Africa Business, I am Chanduko Ligege.
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9: 20 minutes before we say hello, 5 p.m., before you can actually tell your boss that, no, we don't have a choice. There's nothing working. Mm. The only thing that's working right now is our stomachs, our mouths, and our minds, because Obscura, you're doing the absolute most. What is this called again? This dish with the broccoli and the... This is probably the best thing I've ever put in my mouth. Well,
10: so this is called the charred broccoli. Actually, it is our best seller.
9: It makes sense.
1: Really?
9: I fell in love with this. Ooh. Like, I needed privacy. I was quiet, which is... happens for the first time.
1: And there's no meat.
9: There's no meat.
1: My people that love their meat, you understand why the veggies are good to go too.
9: The Pops decided to go for dessert first because she's so sweet. Tell us about it.
1: Deliciousness. I'm obsessed. Is it a pastry sponge cake? So good.
10: It is a sponge cake.
1: Oh, wow. You know what I love about it as well is that it's just enough. Mm. As someone who loves sweet things, that was perfect. Everything, the citrus on the side, pure perfection. And the cream. Oh,
9: so back in the day, bars used to be, well, not even back in the day. When I say back in the day, I mean like, what, a year ago? Mm-hmm. Bars used to be the best place to meet people, right? And I can imagine some of the experiences you guys get to see, you know, from the outside, watching people link up for the first time, meet up for the first time, and then you're seeing them come back and back. How do you maintain that experience for people?
8: Love. Oh. Straight up love. Mm. Like I said, we've seen first dates, we've seen anniversaries, we've seen friendships that are leaving the country, we've seen friends linking up and actually becoming friends at the, and even our regular customers who have become friends with other regular customers just because they're in the same space all the time. We've got a list of DJs that play all the time, and they all have come to know each other and known our customers.
1: Yeah.
8: But for me, the most important thing is obviously the actual team itself.
1: Mm.
8: Shout out Muli and the team. from the front of house to the back of house to the ladies that are the cleaning ladies to the scullers to the front of house, whatever it may be, everybody's got the same kind of passion and drive to just love the guests. So that's and we enjoy when somebody enjoys themselves. So we strive for that. We leave the shift upset if somebody's had a bad experience with us, which is very, very seldom, but there's always that one or two times where there's always somebody that maybe went wrong, and we do our best to get it to them leaving happy, which is 98% of the time. Can't make everybody happy, unfortunately.
1: And you were saying just off air now that it's a 45 seat and you guys are expanding the outside area.
8: Indeed,
1: but you're still going to keep everything pretty intimate and attention to detail as well.
8: So yes, it's a very intimate venue. A couple of 4 and 5 seater tables, 1 or 2 6 seater tables. We've got a little private room that can hold 12 people.
1: Okay.
8: It has been a bit challenging over winter and stuff, losing our outside section, but now that we've closed it in, we'll be busy closing it in, it'll be ready in about a week's time.
1: Nice.
8: Then it'll be nice. We've got about 80 to 85 packs that we can host. And yeah, we do a lot of private events, a lot of buyouts and stuff for certain corporate clients. So that's also really nice for us. It expands our ability to host people.
1: Mm-hmm.
8: And yeah, we like to keep it small. We'll always have venues that are small and intimate, because that's when you can really give passionate service and attention to detail to every client. But yeah, just a nice intimate venue.
1: And Sundays are the fun days, guys? Is that what you're saying?
8: Every day is a fun day, but Sundays is one of my favorite days at Obscura, because it's just a little bit more laid back.
1: Mm-hmm.
8: Customers are more laid back. Everybody's just a bit more laid back on a Sunday. We've got some beautiful DJs that play throughout the Sunday afternoon into the early evening. Just a beautiful vibe on Sunday.
1: Beautiful DJs, beautiful cocktails, and a beautiful space. Thank you for the delicious food, gentlemen. Where do we find you on the socials?
8: You'll find it under Obscura on Instagram, TikTok, and then personally, I'm Bartending Barista _Devon.
1: Okay.
8: Are you on Insta?
10: I am Just Nsuku, JUSS _NSUKU. That's on Instagram.
9: Amazing stuff.
10: Yeah, I'm also on TikTok. Same tag.
9: Listen, you
1: do
9: guys.
1: Do you see why I don't drink? Because I'm on my second non-alcoholic drink. Imagine.
9: I'm glad he did not bring alcohol. It would be a very different story. The exactly. upside will definitely be up.
1: Up.
8: We'll
9: gentlemen, gentlemen, thank you so much for joining us today. So excited to see what's going to happen. You definitely will be seeing us there because you know what? Let's party, guys. It's technically December.
1: Truth be told, 4:45. 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

0: If anyone knows me, they know that Stimela has to be one of my favorite, top five favorite bands ever. Their music is just so timeless. Se Zwagala and Zwagala Yir. Come hither in case you just joined us. You're a little bit late to the party, but we're still having a good time right here on the Upside. Puppy and Insects, we give you all the tea from 3 to 6 p.m. Central African time on the Upside.
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2: David Njumbe, who's a long-serving personal assistant to Tundu Lisu for over 15 years. 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
3: 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I started fighting back and they handcuffed me. Immediately they started beating me, and one of them was telling me, "You have been running here and there. 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

Beat Drop, honey, with So Beautiful coming through there on the upside. I'm hoping you're having so much fun as much as we are. We've had food, we've had drinks, and let's get into the music. But for now, it's 5 o'clock Central African time. Let's get into the news.

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1: I thank you, Nsako. Looking at your top stories, the Sierra Leonean government drops charges against the ex-president Ernest Bai Koroma, and Ukraine and the European Union agree to establish joint projects. The latest news, greetings to our listeners. The Sierra Leonean government has dropped the charges, including treason, against its ex-president Ernest Bai Koroma, who was arrested in connection with an attempted coup nearly 3 years ago. The charges had been dropped on health grounds. The 72-year-old former president has always denied involvement in the November 2023 attempted coup, when gunmen broke into a military armory and several prisons, freeing almost 2,000 inmates. In his statement on Tuesday, Koroma also expressed gratitude towards Sierra Leonean President Julius Maada Bio, Nigerian President Bola Tinubu, and the West African Regional Bloc ECOWAS for their support. Government has rejected claims that South Africa is becoming isolated on the African continent following recent anti-illegal immigration protests. Speaking in Pretoria today, presidential spokesperson Vincent Magwenya says President Cyril Ramaphosa remains actively engaged with African leaders and international partners. The comments come amid growing public pressure on government to strengthen action against undocumented foreign nationals. Magwenya says the president's recent engagements reflect South Africa's continued role in regional and international affairs.
2: As the presidency, we firmly reject and caution against the peddling of misinformation against South Africa, and we further assert that any campaign that seeks to misrepresent what South Africa is and represents will be rejected with the utmost contempt that it deserves. Recent evidence has shown that this false campaign, concerning as it is faltering. South Africa is not isolated. On the contrary, South Africa remains firmly engaged with our African continent as well as the rest of the world.
1: Furthermore, the presidency in South Africa says illegal migration cannot be solved by the country alone. The comment comes as government intensifies diplomatic engagements with neighboring countries. Briefing the media in Pretoria today, presidential spokesperson Vincent Magwenya said President Cyril Ramaphosa will continue working with African leaders on a collaborative response to illegal migration.
3: Illegal migration is not an exceptional, unique challenge facing South Africa only. It is a global challenge. And the president has been at pain in saying it's a challenge that requires a collaborative effort by all countries, all leaders on the continent in ensuring its resolution.
1: The Home Affairs Department in South Africa says a Zimbabwean woman who passed away yesterday after she collapsed at the Bridge border post in the Limpopo province was not part of those who were being repatriated. The department's chief director, Albert Mataung, says the woman had traveled from Pietermaritzburg in the KwaZulu-Natal province on a bus that was not part of the official repatriation process. Mataung was speaking at the Messina Temporary Repatriation Center, where the processing of undocumented immigrants is continuing.
4: I must confirm that bus is not a bus that is linked to the repatriation center. Remember, there are buses that continue to commute to Zimbabwe. There are buses that continue to commute to several countries where ordinarily those buses are transporting some of the people that are moving from all the provinces. But the information that we have received is that this person was one of the people that were moved from Pietermaritzburg. She was traveling in the bus, and then from the information that we got is that it's a lady who was, when they were checking if there are some of the relatives

0: obviously there were some of the people that knew him.
1: And lastly, Ukraine and the European Union have agreed to establish a joint project to scale up the production of drones. Ukraine has developed a highly sophisticated industry to fight the Russian invasion and has sold its expertise to 9 countries, including the Gulf states. Speaking in Kyiv, the European Commission President Ursula von der Leyen says the deal will combine Ukraine's ingenuity with European industrial capacity.
2: Europe has so much to learn from you, about the ingenuity of your defense industry, about the speed with which innovation moves from the front line to production, about your ability under the most difficult circumstances to adapt, innovate, and build the capabilities that modern warfare demands.
1: Recapping on your top story, Sierra Leone's government has dropped the charges against treason, including treason rather, against the ex-president Ernest Bai Koroma, who was arrested in connection with an attempted coup nearly 3 years ago. In a statement, Koroma expressed gratitude towards Sierra Leone, Nigeria and the West African Regional Bloc, ECOWAS, for their support. Channel Africa News, I'm Onele Ntsintsi.
3: 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The African perspective. A new hour, a better perspective. 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
4: 6 minutes after 5, The Upside on Channel Africa. This is the final hour. If you've just locked in, you've missed out. We've been eating, and now it's time for us to dance. Speaking of dancing, Jay Gadget is on the way. We're going to have a mix. We're going to be chatting all things music. Just experiencing what it's like. Hello. To be someone touring Africa and in South Africa.
5: Your eyes are so low. 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
4: I'm so confused right now. 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
4: has been a while.
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3: Midday Vibes. Great programming.

0: It is a 10 after 5 Central African time. Our baby girl, Tyler, with Chanel. Speaking of Chanel, the Upside team is doing something very exciting. And
1: what
0: please,
1: are we doing?
0: It's like you're going to be surprised.
1: Yeah, I'm like, good. What is going on?
0: Okay, so this actually happened as like a coincidence, a really cute coincidence. Mm-hmm. We are all running the same race on Sunday. And
1: yes.
0: We did not know.
1: Yes.
0: None of us knew.
1: The Nelson Mandela fun run, fun
0: walk.
1: Vibe.
0: Yes.
1: That's happening on the weekend, on Sunday, the day after Madiba Day. But we're going to be there doing what we need to do, which is supporting the cause and, of course, then taking part in the various walks and runs.
0: So legendary Poppy decided that her pace is going to be at like
1: 10
0: kilometers.
1: I want to run. Can I be honest with you? It's been a while since I've run with people, so I'm looking forward to being part of, you know, the collective and just enjoying being outside. That's my chat. That's why I run so much, is because I love being outside. Mm. So the exercise is the added bonus. But for me, just breathing fresh air that early in the morning and taking in the scenery is peak for
0: outside
1: me.
0: With the Upside.
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0: Best in local music, Sam Deeb. 20 after 5. My gosh. So Roscoe was Lewis Hamilton's English whatever bulldog that had a vegan lifestyle and over a million followers. FIFA has Zaza. I know. These people are serious. So we're chatting animals of the FIFA World Cup. FIFA has a dog called Zaza and he's posted him and Zaza on our WhatsApp group. Please chat to us about the WhatsApp group. How can people get in touch and go check it out? Because I don't know what's happening there either.
1: So we've got a Channel Africa WhatsApp channel. Mm-hmm. Essentially, you know, it's we've got a number that people can get in on the channel. So it's a link. We're gonna put it. It's on our social media as we speak. We can WhatsApp you. No, actually, don't WhatsApp our English channel number because that's where we send our voice notes and whatnot. So mm-hmm. to make sure that the message is not discombobulated,
2: listen to you.
1: Click on the link, you know, it's on our socials.
0: Okay.
1: Essentially, it's our close friends, you know, everybody that has something to just share, you know, our little secrets, what happens behind the scenes.
2: This secrets is
1: a place that, you know.
0: Like Sfiso and Zaza in yes. French t-shirts.
2: I'm not going to lie, that is so adorable. It shows a very soft side to you, Shem. You know, besides the banter we share, oh, Bagiti.
0: You're going to be a great father one day. To real life dog. Humans.
1: Back to the sender. I rebuke that spirit, fire, Holy Ghost.
2: Oh, what?
0: Wow.
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4: Did you know that men are actually far less likely to seek help for mental health challenges, often suffering in silence until they reach crisis point? 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
4: Dr. Alicia Porter, member of the South African Society for Psychiatrists.
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0: It is 25 minutes after 5 p.m. Central African time. Woo! I'm so excited about this because really, it proves my resilience. One, two, social media is everything, guys. Imagine you have a CDJ and you're in your room and you're like, oh, let me just pair on with some sounds. And the next thing, you're doing an African tour, you're touring Europe, ooh, you're going to Toronto. That is the story of Mr. J Gadget, who joins us, Afro Electric DJ and producer all the way from London.
1: Hi, guys. Hello.
2: So good. Hello. Oh, what a pleasure. How are you doing?
1: I'm good. I'm happy to be here.
2: Don't be shy now. Okay. We've literally been waiting for this moment, and we're happy to have you.
1: No, thank you so much. Honestly, like, I'm happy to be here. You know, we're in South Africa. We're enjoying. We're grooving.
2: Everyone wants to be in South Africa. Chat to us about what's happening in the UK, what the vibe, the sound, everything. Nightlife, give it to us all.
1: Honestly, it's been amazing. I feel like there's been a steady increase of, like, South African and just Afro electronic sounds in general. I think obviously, like, the main sound that's been pushed in the UK has obviously been Amapiano, like, through the big promoters, like, you know, your Piano Peoples and stuff like that. But then recently there's been, like, an increase in, like, Three Step and If I'm Right, Room.
2: Click 100.
0: I was hoping you were going to say Chiquan. Well done.
1: Chiquan, guys. But yeah. And then, yeah, the, like, there's just, like, more and more expansion into the space and into the sounds, and other African sounds as well. And then obviously we've had, like, an influx of artists coming in from South Africa down. I think recently we obviously had Scorpion Kings do the headline. Tugzin was around, Tagzin and Powav, obviously Waffles. It's just been, yeah, it's been amazing.
0: You're forgetting the part where you actually just performed just before Scorpion Kings. So I don't know why you're being modest.
2: Wow.
0: And you did the whole... So I don't know why he's being modest right now. Yes, no, we did our research. But let's talk about that. I feel like social media has really been the reason why your career has catapulted, you know? Let's talk about the progression and what happened. There was that one post and everyone was like, who is this guy?
1: Yeah, so, I mean, so essentially, to cut a long story short, I was kind of doing content, like, I've been doing content in the grand scheme of things for about 5 years. When I first started, I just used to make funny videos, and then I did Love Island stuff at the time. Interesting lore.
2: Great lore.
1: And then I crossed over into DJing, and then I think, this was January 2024.
2: Okay.
1: So Uncle Waffles did a pop-up in London. And so I'm going to cut a mad long story short. I was supposed to be a dancer on her team because I am a dancer. That's, like, my trade, my profession. And then I didn't end up doing it because I was injured at the time. So I went to the pop-up and I was like, hey, Waffles. Obviously, we'd been in the studio stuff. I was like, I DJ, by the way. So I was like, can I play? And she was like, okay, cool, sure. So I just jumped on the decks and then posted a video that went kind of viral at the time. But, like, that was kind of like, oh, people finding out I DJ. But it didn't, like, solidify anything. And then over that period, I'd posted mixes and stuff had gone viral. And then at the beginning of this year, I posted a mix from an event called Group Therapy. So they're an Afro-electronic event in Nigeria, but they were touring and they did an event in London.
2: Gotcha.
1: And I posted a mix from there, and apparently, Akhlilela Akhlilas is... You know, everyone was just like, yeah, we want him.
2: You're our guy.
1: Now I'm just... flying the world and, you know, living the dream, apparently.
2: We love it. Beautiful. So you're speaking about Uncle Waffles, and we know she's a mega stone. We're so proud of her in Southern Africa and on the African continent. What's it like working with her? Because a lot of us don't know. We just catch the vibe on stage and we love it.
1: Honestly, I think Waffles is really amazing. I think she's, like, she's funny. I think it's really nice. I mean, to be fair, I feel like her personality, from what I've seen, her personality from socials is almost... kind of mirrored in real life, and like, she's really supportive, like, because when she allowed me to play, like, she didn't owe me a favor. She could have been like, like, I don't need to, you know what I'm saying? So she's really, like, put me on, and just people in general, I think. As a whole, I'm not gonna lie, I think her and the team, the Kai and Zeus, like, everyone, they've always just been amazing every time I've been around them. So yeah, shout out to them.
0: So you're touring Africa. What are some of the surprises that you've seen? Because as much as the social media work gives us an impression of what we're going to receive, but when you're on the ground, when you're on the decks, what have you seen in Africa that you probably didn't even know?
1: I think, so obviously I've consumed groove content through TikTok. And I've been grooving in Europe.
2: Yeah.
1: But then there's grooving in Europe and there's grooving in South Africa. Like, it's two very, you know, it's two very different things. I made a video that's kind of like doing well recently. I think the first 3 days I was here, I went to like six events. I went to Blanco, I went to Cunye in PTA.
2: Come on.
1: And I was just like, bro, like everyone was just like, and then also for me, it's like a lot of the lineups that, you know, everyone's blessed to have here is because everyone's from here.
2: Mm.
1: Whereas most of the time, if we get one or two of these people at a time, it's like, yeah. So like going to an event and seeing like Msaki, Shimza, Sano Musician, Night Freak all back to back is like, that's kind of crazy. Whereas here it's just like, oh, this is a regular day. And,
2: there are people.
0: Can bump into them at the supermarket.
2: Exactly. And that's the thing about South Africa. We really don't...
0: we take advantage.
2: We don't hype our artists enough. We're proud of them, but they could literally just be walking past you in the streets and you would not...
1: Yeah, I think it's a thing where you're just... Someone's from home. You're kind of just used to them. I think also that's another thing. Like, when I came here, especially because I played in Kenya recently.
2: Sure.
1: And the love I received in Kenya, it was even like, I was a bit like, oh, people really, like, you know, people support you online. But like, when like,
2: you see it, you,
1: when it translates to an in-person thing, it's kind of like, oh, like, and like, obviously the amount of people that showed up for the show and stuff, I was like, flipping heck, mate. Like, you know, it was me really headlined it. So, yeah.
2: Speaking of the show, you're about to DJ for us live on Channel Africa.
1: Yes, yes, yes.
2: That's what's going on. We are so lucky this afternoon. We've just had possibly the best show and you're about to top it off.
1: Oh.
2: Jay Gadget on the upside on Channel Africa coming up next in the mix.
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3: 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The African perspective.
2: Thank you, ladies. From dropping the beats to keeping everything on track, we head to the Atlanta Police Department, who will have enhanced security in place. And that's for tonight's second semi-final in the city between England and Argentina, two countries with a fierce soccer rivalry. Now, it's forged through five previous meetings at World Cup, several of which have featured controversial incidents. Although the World Cup has been free of the violent disorder that blighted some tournaments in the 1980s and 90s, the authorities are taking no chances for the last of the seven matches in Atlanta. England lead the head-to-head on the world stage with three wins to Argentina's two, but Argentina midfielder Alexis McAllister says the tournament is not a new experience.
4: We don't feel any pressure, to be honest. We understand this is a World Cup, this is a semi-final, and we had the experience of playing a semi-final of a World Cup before, so that hopefully helps. But as I said, it's going to be a tough game because they're a really good team. We really respect them, and we will see today how it goes.
2: In the meantime, England beat Norway to reach the semi-finals, but much was made in the aftermath of a difference in opinion between coach Thomas Tuchel and midfielder Jude Bellingham. Tuchel was unhappy with the performance, with Bellingham, scorer of both goals in the 2-1 extra time win. He questioned whether the coach knew what it was like to play in those conditions and against strong players. But defender, and that's Ezri Konsa, says they are ignoring the outside noise as they prepare ahead of their clash with Argentina.
5: You know, I think in this tournament, I think the mindset is the biggest thing, you know, your mentality. And I think we've shown that throughout the tournament. So yeah, I think for us, outside noise is always going to happen. But you have to be able to block it out. We've been in the game a long time now, and we know what comes with it.
2: Let's head to South Africa's former Kaizer Chiefs midfielder, Kamma Biliat, says he's got no point to prove when he faces his former team in a friendly match next week. Amakhosi will take on Scotland FC in the third installment of the Toyota Cup, and that's on the 26th of July in Rustenburg, South Africa. With Biliat turning out for the Zimbabwean champions these days, he initially signed for Yada Stars FC when he moved to Zimbabwe and says he found it a lot easier back home than he thought he would.
6: I spent most of my career in SA, and coming back home, I thought it was going to be difficult, but I just did very well, and I think I found the way that I can actually enjoy and still do what I love to do, which is playing football.
2: Meanwhile, Biliat added that the ZPSL is a strong league and he's enjoying playing in it while also highlighting the challenges it faces, that it can still be improved.
6: Although there is challenges with our pitch, the surface is not the top class, but we are able to find our ways and play better football and enjoy at the end of the day. The pitch may slow down the game a little bit bumpy, trying to control the ball, take another touch and all that slows the game down. But you feel that it's a top league, and it's challenging and it's not easy.
7: And we'll leave it there for now on the football pitch. For any sports stories you'd like to share with us, please send an email to newsroom@channelafrica.co.za or call us on +27 11 714 4459. 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
10: Bilini kamina kuna tepu, la kupima ilona, kuva utashona, shakunzi kura.

0: Ritmos e Cultura com Jacob Tivani. 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
1: Thank you to Zycon. She's back tomorrow between 3 and 6 right here on The Upside. Let's get a final econ and business wrap now. Chandu Goli Gege.
2: 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The African Perspective.
3: Thank you, Poppy. Good afternoon. The South African Office of the Presidency says retaliatory action against South African businesses operating in countries such as Ghana and Nigeria would damage investment and economic growth. The comments follow Ghana's decision to postpone high-level bilateral talks with South Africa amid tensions over recent protests against undocumented immigration and calls by some Ghanaian politicians for action against South African companies. Presidential spokesperson Vincent Magwenya was briefing the media in Pretoria.
4: Illegal migration is not an exceptional, unique challenge facing South Africa only. It is a global challenge. And the president has been at pains in saying it's a challenge that requires a collaborative effort by all countries, all leaders on the continent, in ensuring its resolution.
3: The South African Treasury has released the equitable funds for the Buffalo City Metro in the Eastern Cape Province. The metro was among 69 municipalities whose monies were temporarily withheld following persistent non-compliance with the Municipal Finance Management Act and wasteful and irregular expenditure. Municipality spokesperson Luzuko Bugu says this will go a long way in ensuring that services are delivered to communities.
5: This means crucial funding is secured and we are moving forward with critical infrastructure upgrades and service delivery provisioning in our city. We are accelerating our drive to upgrade our roads, stabilize electricity, secure clean water, and keep our city clean.
3: The UN has urged governments and businesses linked to Sudan's gum arabic industry to ensure that they are not helping finance the country's civil war. Sudan produces about 80% of the world's gum arabic, a key ingredient used in soft drinks, medicines, and cosmetics. The UN says some supplies have been looted from conflict areas and smuggled through neighboring countries, making them difficult to trace. It has called on companies to strengthen checks on their supply chains to avoid contributing to human rights abuses or prolonging the conflict. Also in the news, Japan's largest frozen food maker, Nikirai, says a cyber attack could lead to shortages at branches of Kentucky Fried Chicken, KFC, at a popular sushi chain. The company says the attack has disrupted operations of several subsidiaries. The BBC's Anbrasan Ethrajan has the details.
6: Nichirei did not share full details of the attack, but mentioned system failures caused by unauthorized access. The disruption could affect large parts of Japan's food sector, as Nichirei also provides temperature-controlled logistical services to a wide range of businesses. A spokesperson for KFC described the situation as fluid, saying product shortages, reduced menus and changes to opening hours were possible. Local media said supermarkets had already been hit, along with pastry shifts and elderly care centers. Kura Sushi, a popular chain in Japan and abroad, said some of its stores were being affected.
3: One US dollar in Nigeria is at 1,000 Naira 382, Botswana 13 Pula 47, Kenya 128 shilling 38, Zambia 18 Kwacha 06. BRICS countries, $1 in Brazil, 5 real 11, Russia 76 rubles 60, India 96 rupee 14, China 61.77, South Africa 16 rand 41. $1 is at 74 pence to the British pound, 87 to the euro. Commodities: gold is at $4,024, platinum at $1,625 per ounce, the price of Brent crude oil $85.85 a barrel. 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
9: Drum roll, please.
7: You know, when you started out on Studio 263, way back in the day, did you become the Hollywood superstar that you are today?
9: You know what was funny? Like, I used to do a thing with my brothers that back in the day when you had to go to, like, a DVD store to loan out the DVD so you can watch it and then return it. You know, before the movie started, there was, like, 10 minutes of commercials or, like, trailers. And we still had that dude that did the commercial voice, you know.
7: Yeah.
9: So every time, you know, he would say the name Will Smith, Denzel Washington, I would literally put my name in there as well. I had no idea why I used to do that, but it was just like, yeah, one day is one day. That's what I knew. But this is before, like, I truly had an idea of that I really wanted to be an actor.
2: Africa's voices, Africa's journeys, they're all on African Diaries. Your DJ mix. No noise. Just the right sounds.
1: We're winding down a little bit differently. It is 17 minutes to go before 6 p.m. Central African time. Jay Gadget is on the decks. He's been chatting, and those who know him, you know what's about to go down. Those who don't, please show us what's up.
10: I wanna gadget.

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1: DJ Gadget in the mix on Channel Africa. Dancer, producer, DJ in the mix. Thank you so much for blessing us this Wednesday afternoon on Channel Africa. Where can we catch you? I know you're a busy, busy, busy man, but where can the fans catch you?
2: So tonight I'm going to be playing at Celavis in Sandton.
1: Oh.
2: 30.
1: Okay.
2: I might have one or two more gigs in Joburg.
1: Okay.
2: We're going to find out. So if you just want to find out, follow me on Instagram at Joshua Gadget or TikTok at jgadget.mp3.
1: What a rock star. Thank you so much for joining us. I hope you had fun at Channel Africa One. The best mix for a Wednesday afternoon, courtesy of Joshua Gadget. We'll catch you tomorrow between 3 and 6 right here on the Upside.
3: Bye-bye.
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0: in 2 decades, has died, and British leader Keir Starmer has received a standing ovation from MPs. Your latest news, greetings to our listeners. Zambia's former Vice President Guy Scott, who in 2014 became Africa's first white head of state in 2 decades when he briefly served as acting president, has died at the age of 82. Scott died in Lusaka at his farm in the Leopard Hill area after an illness. He served as vice president under King Cobra Michael Sata from 2011 to 2014 and became acting president after Sata's death in October 2014, serving until January 2015. Scott's brief tenure made him Africa's first white head of state in 2 decades since South Africa's F.W. de Klerk left office in 1994. According to the government statement, President Hakainde Hichilema has accorded Scott a state funeral. Sierra Leone government has dropped the charges, including treason, against the ex-president Ernest Bai Koroma, who was arrested in connection with an attempted coup nearly 3 years ago. The charges had been dropped on health grounds. The 72-year-old former president has always denied involvement in the November 2023 attempted coup when gunmen broke into a military armory and several prisons are freeing almost 2,000 inmates. In a statement on Tuesday, Koroma also expressed gratitude towards Sierra Leonean President Julius Maada Bio, Nigerian President Bola Tinubu, and the West African Regional Bloc ECOWAS for their support. Government has rejected claims that South Africa is becoming isolated on the African continent following recent anti-illegal immigration protests. Speaking in Pretoria today, presidential spokesperson Vincent Magwenya says President Cyril Ramaphosa remains actively engaged with African leaders and international partners. The comments come amid growing public pressure on government to strengthen action against undocumented foreign nationals. Magwenya says the president's recent engagements reflect South Africa's continued role in regional and international affairs.
1: As the presidency, we firmly reject and caution against the peddling of misinformation against South Africa, and we further assert that any campaign that seeks to misrepresent what South Africa is and represents will be rejected with the utmost contempt that it deserves. Recent evidence has shown that this false campaign, concerning as it is faltering. South Africa is not isolated. On the contrary, South Africa remains firmly engaged with our African continent as well as the rest of the world.
0: The National Prosecuting Authority in South Africa has welcomed the order delivered by the Supreme Court of Appeal to grant it leave to appeal the acquittal of Nigerian pastor Timothy Omodoso and his co-accused Lusanda Solani and Zukiswa Sito. The judgment was delivered by Judge Imra Skuman in the Gqeberha High Court in the Eastern Cape Province last year. The three face charges, which included rape and human trafficking, NPA spokesperson Keza Kanyaho.
2: The NPA legal team, led by Advocate Apla Badlani SC, Advocate Bayete Maswazi from the Mtata Society of Advocates, supported by NPA's Advocate Joel Sisa and Advocate Mzotolo Rusi, filed a comprehensive, legally sound application for leave to appeal by evoking the provisions of Section 319 of the Criminal Procedure Act 51 of 1977. These provisions allow the state to appeal a judgment by requesting the judge who presided over the trial to reserve the question of law for consideration by the SCA.
0: Lastly, British leader Keir Starmer has received a standing ovation from MPs following his final Prime Minister's question session in Parliament. On Monday, Andy Birmingham will become Prime Minister, and Starmer pledged his wholehearted support for his successor. 5 days before leaving Downing Street, Starmer says the country is in a better place.
3: Every Prime Minister knows when they take up the torch that the day will come when they have to pass it on. That day has come for me. This is the end of my political journey. In 6 years, went from historic defeat in 2019 to historic victory in 2024. And in 2 years in government, I leave the country in better shape than I found it. Yeah. I am proud of everything that we have achieved.
0: Now recapping on your top story, Zambia's former Vice President Guy Scott, who in 2014 became Africa's first white head of state in 2 decades when he briefly served

0: His acting president has died at the age of 82. According to the government statement, President Hakainde Hichilema has accorded Scott a state funeral. Channel Africa News, I'm Onele Tsintsi.
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3: It is a very good evening to you, Sudan. Good evening to you, Gabon, Côte d'Ivoire, Egypt, Tunisia. Good evening to you, Lesotho, Eswatini. Good evening, Africa. Welcome to Africa in Business on Channel Africa. I'm Tami Ngubeni. Here's what we've got in store coming up for you this hour. Good news for Kenyans is that their government is extending a reduction in value-added tax on petroleum products for another 3 months. And South Africa's National Union of Mine Workers condemns the decision by De Beers to pause production at the Venetia mine for the next 2 years. Do stay connected to Africa and indeed the world with Channel Africa, the international voice of the South African Broadcasting Corporation. 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
3: It is 8 minutes after 6 p.m. Central African time. We begin here this evening. Some really great news for Kenyans. Their government is extending a reduction in VAT or value-added tax on petroleum products for the next 3 months to mid-October. According to a statement released by Energy and Petroleum Minister Opiyo Wande, this is an effort to cushion households as well as businesses from the volatility that is currently being experienced in the global energy prices. In April last year, the government cut VAT on petroleum products from 16% to 8% for 3 months. This is after crude oil prices surged because of the U.S.-Israeli war against Iran. To talk more on this, we're joined this evening by Daniel Ominde, Channel Africa's East African correspondent. Daniel, good to be chatting to you once again. Good evening.
6: Good evening, Tami. Nice to be on the show with you again.
3: It certainly is, and I'm quite happy that it's good news as far as the reduction in value-added tax on petroleum products. What type of reaction has there been on the ground in Kenya when this news was announced?
6: Well, you may call it good news, but to a majority of Kenyans, they didn't feel like it's good news enough. What they are describing this as more of a frustrated relief. While they are glad that the prices didn't go up, there is also widespread disappointment that these prices did not go down. And this is coming from the backdrop of one of the reasons why the prices went up was the escalation of the conflict in the Middle East region, which made it difficult for shippers that bring oil and petroleum products to Kenya, having to go through longer routes to get that product into the Kenyan market. But in the last couple of weeks, there has been sort of a thawing of tensions that saw even the Strait of Hormuz open for quite a while. And by that time, when the products that currently go on sale were imported, they expected that the expectation was that the relief that was achieved during that time of the opening of the Strait of Hormuz would have been trickled down to the petroleum consumers in the Kenyan market, but that has not really been the realization so far. And we've also seen various lobby groups, especially today the Motorist Association of Kenya. They came out to the statement that strongly condemns the decision to retain the prices, the fuel prices, as they were last month. And to just give you an overview of what that those prices look like. So the prices every 14th of the month, the Energy Procurement Regulatory Authority reviews the fuel prices. And between 15th June and 14th of July, Super Petrol was at $1.65 per liter. That price has been retained, and for the next 1 month, the price of Super Petrol will still be $1.65 per liter. Diesel will be retailing at $1.72 per liter, while kerosene will be retailing at $1.48 per liter. That is what they're saying, and it's not relief as well. And they're even calling this or labeling this economic betrayal, arguing that consumers are being denied the benefits of global crude prices, which are falling at the point where the commodity that's currently being on sale were imported. Mm.
3: So that very much is the perspective of the layman, the man on the street. What are economists saying?
6: Well, for economics, they're seeing that the government is actually trying to balance quite the government is involved in quite a tight balancing act here. And on one end, there is the global pressure on crude prices with the now increasing hostilities in the Middle East that has also led to partial closure of the Strait of Hormuz, where currently oil is trading at about $77 per barrel. And there is also looking at what the impact of this is going to be on day-to-day lives of the normal citizens, looking at this are actually going to increase the cost of transportation. And transportation here is not just for moving people from point A to point B. There's the movement of goods and also from point A to point B. And that also increases the prices of those commodities themselves. Food prices moving from the farms to cities like Nairobi with huge populations that do not produce food in Nairobi, but relies on food that's produced in the hinterlands. There's going to be problems with logistics. We still look to petrol, especially diesel, is still a very important component that's used in manufacturing. And this in itself, they are saying, is going to feed local inflation. There is also the element of from the perspective of fiscal trade-off. So some economists are looking at it in form of when the government has applied that extension of a reduction in VAT for another 3 months, and also utilizing funds from the petroleum development levy to cushion oil retailers to the tune of $7.28 million. What they see that in the short term, it helps the consumers, but for long term, it's not giving the government enough fiscal breathing room. Looking at it from that macro perspective.
3: Right. And how are businesses, especially those in the transport, the manufacturing, and perhaps specifically in the agricultural sectors, how are they benefiting from these lower fuel taxes? Is this something perhaps that's helping to ease the inflationary pressures that are being experienced across the economy?
6: Well, there was an ease to the pressure. Initially, if you remember when the prices were brought down last month, they were brought down as a result of a national strike, if I might call it so. There was a paralysis in the public transport system in the country. And then what that did is that there was a bit of some relief. The fear, like I said before, is that these costs are usually passed on to the end consumers, whether it is the commuter who's using public transport, whether it's the consumers of a finished product that's produced using fuel or diesel in the value chain, whether it's at the point of production or at the point of transportation. And that's usually, you know, creates that what economists would call a cost push inflation in the country.
3: And finally, as we wrap up for this evening, do you see this policy as, you know, a short-term cost of living intervention, or is it part of perhaps a broader, longer-term energy and economic strategy for Kenya?
6: The longer-term energy and economic strategy for Kenya has been the government-to-government deal when it comes to the importation of fuel into the Kenyan market, where the government has agreed with some governments in the Kenyan government has gotten into a pact with some governments in the Middle Eastern region to continue supplying them oil at a specific rate, despite the volatility in the global oil prices. And that same similar agreements have also been extended to maritime transporters and insurers, which means that generally the prices of fuel in Kenya are at a stable point, usually at a more of a constant point. And sometimes this is to the detriment of the Kenyan consumer, because sometimes it's when compared to the regional players, it's a bit higher. But when it comes to this particular measure, we look at this more of a short-term measure rather, that the government is putting in place just to cushion the direct consumers from that inflationary aspect that would have come about as a result of high product prices. It is also important to remember that Kenya is in an electioneering period. We have a general election that's coming next year, so the government is trying to have a very tight control in such that it does not have huge uproars coming from the citizenry that might cost them the election in the next general election.
3: Daniel Ominde, thank you so much for that update. Coming to us live from Kenya, that's an East African correspondent there, Daniel Ominde. He takes us to exactly 18 minutes after 6 p.m.
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7: The Alexandra Regional Court in Johannesburg, South Africa, has sentenced Abelamine Mugabe to 24 months in prison or a $24,000 fine for pointing a toy firearm, as well as 18 months imprisonment or a $12,000 fine for being in the country illegally. Meanwhile, his co-accused Tobias Matohoze has been sentenced to 3 years imprisonment.
8: So basically what the magistrate said was that, you know, he has taken into consideration that the complainant or the victim did in fact withdraw the charges. So both of the accused will actually have to be deported. He is to be escorted by the investigating officer. However, in terms of Matonze, he will in fact have to serve his prison time, and thereafter he will in fact also be deported back to Zimbabwe.
1: Africa Update with Lulu Kabu, 12 to 1 p.m. Central African Time. The business behind the big stories. 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
9: Somi Grammy nominated jazz voice, Rwandan and Ugandan roots, born in the US but claimed by the African continent. But she's also honored Africa's Miriam Makeba.
10: I'm South African. I can't talk to you without speaking about Ginger Me Slowly. In fact, that song has brought so much pressure on us South African men and how to treat our women.
11: It's not a song that I don't want to sing, but there are times when I feel like maybe I want to have a set that's a little more like, you know, I don't know, the sort of brewing in other emotional spaces. I still feel like, oh, but I should do Ginger Me Slowly. It's kind of a joke now with my man. You know, I love that it's a love song that people want to hear, and that it occupies a kind of warm energy center for me.
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3: 20 past 6 p.m. It is joining us this evening to focus on some developments around the National Union of Mine Workers as well as De Beers. NUM has strongly condemned the decision by De Beers and De Beers Siteholder Sales South Africa to pause production at the Venetia mine for 2 years and issue a Section 189A notice threatening the livelihoods of thousands of permanent employees. The NUM says it views this announcement as a devastating blow to workers, their families, and the communities that depend on Venetia Mine and DBSSA for survival. In total, 1,214 workers now face retrenchment. For more on this, we're joined this evening by Masibulele Naki, NUM National Health and Safety Secretary and NUM Diamond Sector Chief Negotiator. A very good evening to you. Good to have you with us on Africa in Business. Welcome.
13: No, thank you very much, Tammy, and good evening to you and the viewers at home.
3: So what do you make, sir, of the production pause, and what are the reasons that have been given to you for this prospective two-year pause?
13: Thank you very much once more, Tammy. The pause itself is a new term in the industry. It's one of the first times we face a situation where they will tell that they are pausing production, especially when they pause a production for 2 years. It's normal when they say we pause production for 1 or 5 to 5 weeks. But once it's more than that, it's something that is very shocking. So this news, when they were broke to us as the leadership and to workers, they disturb in a manner that workers now, they are calling each and every day needing an update, because they really think that a day after the news broke, there might be something. And on the other side, we have to follow the processes of the facilitation of a process by CCMA through a Section 189. But we have made means to meet the employer, I think today, between 9, to just to find out what do they mean when they say they pause production. They said that no, they are suspending a lot of areas of capital or investment. So they are going to operate the mine without having to deal with those areas. But it's still a bigger question that the workers now, the manner in which they understand this issue and the manner in which the CEO is explaining is very different. So we are going to embark on the Section 189 as they issued it in the same day they broke the news. But it's safe to say that workers in the area of Musin are shocked and they are very worried, because the mine that we are talking about here, which is Venetia mine, is the mine that is holding the economic and activity of Venetia people, and is the mine that is also contributing to the area of Venetia itself. So it was the only biggest mine left in South Africa after many of the mines closed and other mines currently are on Section 189. The issue that we raise, that their consultation was not well, Okanye was not actually in a manner that we can accept, is of the results that we engaged with them in 2 years back whilst we were dealing with wage negotiations, and we agreed on continuous engagement. And because we're all aware and we're all made aware that there is a diamond challenge, international market challenge in all the diamond companies. Therefore, we said that let us keep on updating each other, because the issue of an international market can change even tomorrow. They didn't do that. The last brief that they had to they have with us was to sell the company to look at for the potential buyer. We're waiting for an update. Here are the shocking news that now they are pausing production and they are going to issue Section 189 to retrench 1,134 plus 80 in the TPSA, which is going to cost more than 1,200, of which that is also costing many of the families that are affected with that number of the permanent employees getting to lose jobs. Here in this number, we're not counting the contractors. Of course, in the process, they cannot issue Section 189 on behalf of the contractors. They will be subcontracting that will be highly affected by their decisions. And those contractors are not just contractors in numbers or contractors in name. They are contractors in employment of human beings, which is the labor in their side, which is going to be affected, and their families too.
3: Mr. Naki, I'd like us to be clear. What has been issued is a Section 189A, which does differ from a Section 189. Could you talk us through perhaps some of those differences? Because in effect, a Section 189A, it's not a dismissal per se, but it's opposed to initial further consultations, on the large-scale retrenchments. What has been your understanding of the differences between a Section 189 and a Section 189A, which is what has been issued in this particular regard?
13: Well, our understanding is the NUM, once they issue Section 189, and then they also indicate a number of workers are affected, then that tells you that here we are going to deal with dismissal on operational requirements. Then, therefore, that is not an automatic dismissal on operational requirements. This will be in a process of consultation within a period of 60 days. Of course, if you don't reach an agreement with that period, the employer will take a decision either to continue with dismissal without an agreement or to do otherwise. But the labor will also be given their right to fight back. Mm-hmm. So this process, the fact that they're given as a number that they don't necessarily need within their workforce, to us as the National Union of Mine Workers, it tells us clear that 1,134 of permanent employees might lose jobs if there are no alternatives that we will find in a process of consultation, in a process of 60 days, and with the 80 that is in DPPSA.
3: Right. And are there alternatives that you want to put on the table? What would you perhaps advise management to do in order to prevent these looming job losses? Is there a possibility of that happening in your view?
13: Yes, Tammy, there's that possibility. We started to look at that because we don't want to wait. The sooner the better. We started to look at the avenues. One of those is to look at the cost that they were using in the development that they are stopping. How much are they saving with that? Is to look at their stores, the material that is not used, how much is gonna make if they sell it. Is gonna look at the redundant positions. Is gonna look at the issue of VSP. Is a lot of things that we're gonna look at. And the other issue is going to look at the issue of the fixed-term employees. Because one other issue that we always notice as the National Union of Mine Workers, that you'll find most of the executive senior positions that are held by the very same management that are actually paid a huge salary. And you find that the company doesn't necessarily need those positions. So if they can cut to their position rather than rushing to the poor workers. So these are the things that we're going to raise with them. So we're going to add more of the things in trying to find. One of the things that we're going to raise is an issue of tests. In the CCMA process, there is an opportunity for a company to apply for tests if they are in a situation or in a financial situation like as they indicate, though it's only for 12 months. So we're going to also indicate to some of those things, and we're also engaging with the Department of Trade and Industry to look at how can they assist in terms of the electricity cut and other things. And also, we are happy that the office of the DMPR, led by Ndata Gwede Mandaj, also they became proactive to call the whole industry to discuss a situation, of which we welcome that we're going to join such and also put our own proposals on how to rescue this situation.
3: All right, Mr. Masibulele Naki, we thank you so much for your time, sir. And we certainly will be keeping abreast of the developments at a Venetia mine. Thank you for your time.
13: Thank you. Thank you, Tammy.
3: Thank you, sir. He is the National Union of Mine Workers, National Health and Safety Secretary, and also the NUM Diamond Sector Chief Negotiator. Venetia mine in Limpopo going to pause for 2 years, so says De Beers. And we not quite sure what their long-term plans are post those 2 years, but certainly this is a developing story and we'll keep you abreast of developments on that front. It's gone exactly 6:30 p.m. Central African time. Let's head over now to the markets desk, where Chanduko Likeke is standing by with your latest market indicators.
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15: Thank you, Tommy. Good evening. One US dollar is trading at 16 Rand 42 in South Africa, Botswana 13 Pula 48, Namibia 16 Namibian dollars 42, Zambia 18 Kwacha 06, Kenya 128 shilling 38, Ethiopia 160 Birr 33. Uganda 3,000 shilling 683, Tanzania 2,000 shilling 635. One US dollar in Nigeria is at 1,382 naira. In Botswana, 50 Egyptian pound 54, Tunisia 2 dinar 92, Algeria 132 dinar 45, Morocco 90 ram 23, Angola 912 kwanza 23, the Congolese franc at 2,245. Commodities: gold at $4,057, platinum at $1,639 per ounce. The price of Brent crude oil at $84.18 a barrel. That is all from me. For any stories you'd like to share with us, please send us an email to newsroom@channelafrica.co.za, or you can call us on +27 11714 4459. For Channel Africa Business, I am Chanduko Ligege.
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3: Coming up in Africa in Business, wow, FIFA World Cup brand. 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The brand is now worth a staggering $5.2 billion. She focuses on that with the Brand Finance Africa's David Wingfield. 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
2: Thank you so much, Tommy. That's right. It's the beautiful game with a beautiful balance sheet. And we're going to find out more as the curtain prepares to come down on the FIFA World Cup in the United States, Canada and Mexico. Now, new research highlighting just how valuable football has become off the pitch. According to Brand Finance, the FIFA World Cup brand is now valued at $5.2 billion, up 244%. From the $1.5 billion recorded when South Africa hosted the tournament in 2010. So what is driving this growth and what does it mean for Africa's football economy? 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
16: Hello, Zai. How are you?
2: Oh, great. I mean, this is such good news because I think when we hear the World Cup brand is worth $5.2 billion, what exactly does that mean?
16: Essentially, what it means is that, I mean, whilst you can't actually put it on your balance sheet, it's a brand, you can't, but essentially the intangible asset that FIFA is holding in the Men's World Cup is worth $5.2 billion. What that tells you is that, and how we calculate it, is that we look at how many people and follow it, the fans of the tournament who are aware of it, etc. We then look at FIFA's revenue off the Men's World Cup, which is made up of obviously sponsorship revenue, in this case about 1.9 billion. Their broadcast rights, which is another 1.8 billion, and then other things like ticketing and licensing and merchandising, etc. And then we have our calculation that then works out what the brand value is. So yeah, FIFA's brand, 5.2 billion rand, up significantly since we hosted the tournament in 2010 here in South Africa. And it just really speaks to the phenomenal rise of football across the planet. It just continues to grow and go from strength to strength.
2: And I like that you mentioned the wider commercial ecosystem surrounding the tournament. We've seen it expand from 32 to 48 teams. 10 African nations featured at this World Cup. Has Africa's growing presence added to the tournament's commercial value?
16: Absolutely. I think that's one of the things you alluded to it in your intro, just in terms of how the sport is growing and just more people getting involved. What's interesting about it is that I think since 2010, just how broadcast has expanded, how essentially also people can stream the game. Let's not even just limit this to the FIFA World Cup. Mm. Football is growing. It's becoming much, much more accessible. Again, as social media has exploded in the last sort of 15 to 20 years, sports personalities, particularly footballers, have become international icons. People follow them. They become accessible as personalities, and from that, people start then following, what team do they play for? What league do they play in? What country do they play in? And so on. So from that aspect, the game's growing. Then, of course, you expand the tournament to now 64 teams. There's talk about it, in 2030 expanding it further. This just now makes more people who are passionate about the particular game in their country and their national team, now they're involved. So it's just exponential now, and the game continues to grow and grow and grow, and which is why the sponsors currently for the World Cup, Adidas, Coca-Cola, Visa, and Hyundai, Kia, and you'll remember they've been around for some time. And they stay with this because it is a really, really good investment, and it pays off. They get value back, commercial value directly back from being sponsors of the World Cup. And as it continues to grow, they just stay with it because it's good for their businesses.
2: Absolutely. And attracting more investment as well into African leagues, into academies, into football structures. I can't wait for the next frontier. It sounds exciting.
16: It is. I think that's the thing, is that as football continues to grow, it will go from strength to strength. We should also remember that this is just the value of the FIFA Men's World Cup. Many of the big leagues, as well as women's football, is a case in point. The Women's World Cup continues to grow. We'll have a valuation on that in a couple of years' time. Hmm. That's also brought a whole new audience into the game. The biggest leagues on the planet continue to grow. Women's football in those countries continues to grow. So the entire ecosystem is now just bringing new people who were never involved in the game into it, and they're all and football's growing. It really is, and I think for African football, that's a really good thing. As more and more of our players also move to Europe, those teams get bigger. For football is the sport, from a commercial point of view, is the gift that keeps on giving.
2: Mm-hmm. The gift that keeps on giving. And while you're speaking, I saw a graph literally in my head with it just going into an upward trajectory. Thank you so much, David Wingfield, strategy and insights consultant. Yeah, Brand Finance Africa, discussing new research showing the FIFA World Cup brand now worth $5.2 billion. And on that note, that's your Channel Africa Business of Sport.
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17: Rise and Shine with Peter Ndoro and Tsepiso Makwetla.
18: So how do you respond to Niger's new penal code, which criminalizes same-sex relationships and imposes prison terms of up to 10 years?
19: Yes, I think the Niger legal system is responding to what is more or less a clarion call to criminalize unnatural relationships among people of same sex. And it's a response to the growing tendency of the West to continue to impose their beliefs and understanding of human rights on the African continent and other developing countries.
18: That's Dr. Samson Osagie, who's a Nigerian lawyer and former vice president of the African Bar Association. And there are those that are defending it, and many that are saying it's out of order. Where do you sit?

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0: It is exactly 6:42 Central African time as we turn our sights on the state of the manufacturing sector in South Africa. It is a sector that has been under some sustained pressure over the past few years. And even if you look at the latest data, it does suggest that recovery remains fragile. Output is contracting. Manufacturing fell 4.3% year on year in May of 2026. And this follows a 2.9% decline in April. If you look at the production for the month of May, that rose 1.1% month on month. But this doesn't change the current trends, which remain weak. So this evening, we focus on South Africa's manufacturing sector with our conversation with Sachin Dandadev. He's a sector specialist for manufacturing at Absa Business Banking. Now, he says that what has become noticeable through the many conversations with leaders in the sector is that traditional playbooks, which are focused narrowly on incremental cost reduction, are now proving inadequate. And the question that he is asking is that if volatility has become a persistent feature of the operating environment in the manufacturing sector, rather than a temporary disruption to it, what does resilience actually look like for the factor today, for manufacturers today? He joins us on the line. A very good evening to you, so welcome to Africa in Business.
1: Good evening, Tammy. How are you doing?
0: Very well, thank you. So let's take a look at manufacturing. What exactly is driving the weakness, and in which industries is this being largely experienced?
1: Look, I think it's a broad-based issue, right? I think maybe let's take a bit of a step back. I think manufacturing sector has been under pressure, not for, you know, for a few years now. If you think back, you know, we've come through a stage where it was COVID, and you know, we almost shut down the whole manufacturing sector. It was quite serious. And then we get into, you know, then we get load shedding, and then we get tariff increases. Now we get the war. So essentially, you know, manufacturers have had a tough run over the last couple of years, right? And it's always been a matter of whenever there's a sign of recovery, there's another curveball to kind of negotiate. And that's been the kind of the playbook for the last couple of years. But that said, I said, you know, there's been some green shoots. I think there's over the years we started to find different ways of coming through the cycles, right? So you know, the typical old saying, I don't know if you've heard, never let a good crisis go to waste. Manufacturers typically find a way. If you talked about load shedding, you know, when there was the load shedding crisis, it was a, you know, the manufacturers needed to find a way to come through and make sure that the operations are continuous, and you know, backup solutions were put together. Mm. So the point I want to make is you know, manufacturing has been under pressure. It's not localized. South Africa and manufacturers in South Africa do not operate in isolation of the world. So anything that happens, or global tensions, or global economic macro impact factors, or changes, tend to also filter into our markets and our operations as well.
0: Mm. You make an interesting statement. You say never, you know, make a good crisis go to waste. I guess a situation like this puts manufacturers in a situation where they've got to reimagine what resilience within the sector looks like, because it's no longer business as usual. What does resilience look like in manufacturing today, given the current circumstances and environment?
1: Look, I think there's a couple of factors we must consider. So the first thing is, you know, what is in my control and what is out of my control. So from a resilient perspective, I want to be, as you know, in a utopia world, manufacturers need to have, you know, to have an operation that's continuous, to have a factory that's running at a full capacity, and you know that there's a, you know, there's strong demand from clients for their product. And we know that's not the case, right? So in a tough environment, when costs are you know, going out of kilter, manufacturers then typically need to find a way to make sure that you, what are the unnecessary costs that are typically in a manufacturing process that we need to be removed? And that's the first kind of, you know, when I talked about increment, you referenced it, incremental changes. Those are some of the stuff that would have been top of mind. How do you build efficiency? How do you take out unnecessary costs? How do you remove wastage? How do you prevent wastage? Are we writing using the and that probably is a technology question. So am I using the right level of technology, right kind of equipment to produce as efficiently as possible in the manufacturing process? So those are some of the things that you want to be doing, making sure that you're taking out unnecessary costs. Number one, number two, increasing the efficiency and throughput of your line, making sure that you're staying abreast of the technology and in terms of the new machinery, new technology. You know, there's the concept around industry 4.0. How do you incorporate technology in? How do you there's the latest thing you probably would have heard as well is the human in the loop. So how are you using AI to start, you know, automating your processes, making sure that you are increasing the efficiency. And again, that's the main aim. Efficiency means that I'm going to be producing a whole lot more at a lower cost with lower level of wastage. Mm-hmm. And essentially that's what the aim of a manufacturing business is.
0: And what about those manufacturers who are mostly import dependent? What are the type of challenges they face, and what advice would you give to them?
1: So when you import, and again, so when you, if you import dependent, understand there's a couple of factors. So once the supply chain or the supply chain becomes disruptive, it means that, you know, it's going to be longer lead times, it's going to be higher pressures. Let's take the current situation, right? If we, you know, when we have the geopolitical tension, U.S.-Iran war that's currently going on, direct impact was, you know, fuel prices have gone up, diesel prices went through the roof, all the trade routes started becoming under pressure because you know various different countries starting to look at different trade routes. So once your supply chain becomes under pressure, it means that you need to be thinking about longer lead times. It needs to be finding different suppliers, you know, understanding where the alternatives for your current raw material. You need to be holding more stock. So what it does in a manufacturing business is it puts pressure on your working capital cycles, your cash conversion cycles. The other typical saying, time is money. This is a piece that for manufacturing it's very true. It's like a direct impact because I've got to hold a lot more stuff or I've got to get raw materials in much earlier. Means that there's a lot more money being tied up. So my cash flow as a manufacturer becomes under pressure. So what do we do to manage that cash flow? How do we find ways of making sure that we fund that properly and to smooth it out as much as possible? So different terms, different suppliers, because once the supply chains are under pressure, then you it's a ripple effect.
0: For how long do you see this pressure on the manufacturing industry persisting? Because what you're describing to me sound like survival tactics for the toughest of times. How long do manufacturers have to hold on for?
1: Look, I think so manufacturers, that a lot of the resilience and the measures for survival have already been in place. Given the fact that we've had these crises over the years, they've started building lots of these efficiencies in. It's a matter of now how long your guess is as good as mine in terms of how long the crisis will last. How long will at what stage will we get back to a normality in terms of your oil prices? How much can we pass on in terms of the cost increases that we typically see. But on the flip side, from a demand side, we want the economies to grow. We want customers to have that level of disposable income to be able to buy our product. So Yeah, how long is a difficult question, but I think what we need to be doing is making sure that we're setting ourselves up to be competitive. We're taking out, like I said, taking out everything that's unnecessary, building as efficiently as possible. And then there's the other opportunity around, finding new markets. And I think there was definitely a case around, when we had the tariff, when there was the tariff shock last year. Lots of markets and specifically lots of manufacturers in South Africa as well started looking at different trade partners, finding new markets. And the Africa Free Trade Continental Area is a classic example of how do we, in an African, we are 54 countries with a captive audience, 101, 1.1 billion, 1.4 billion people in the country. So that's an absolute advantage in terms of market size. And then we've got a young population that can be your, can work in your, from an employment perspective and skill perspective, it's a big plus. And then there's also consumers as well. So
0: All right.
1: essentially, it's all about finding different markets and finding different survival patterns.
0: Sachin Chandadev, thank you so much for that. And I guess it's perhaps not even thinking about the end of it and just taking this then as the new environment and the new way of doing things that will keep you in there for a whole lot longer. And as Sachin says, don't waste a good crisis. He takes us to exactly 6:53. Thank you, sir.
1: Appreciate it.
0: Thank you.
1: Yes, bye-bye.
0: Bye-bye.
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0: Miss Zochi Tika Madapiri, welcome.
4: Hello, Tami. I'm good, thanks, and you?
0: Awesome. Well, what do you have in store for us this evening?
4: Ndilidro. 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
0: Madapiri coming up at the top of the hour.
2: Africa in business with Tammy Ngubeni. 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
0: Now, the cost of everyday favorites such as coffee, tea, and chocolate is increasingly being driven by climate shocks and supply disruptions in major producing countries. A new report by the Food and Agriculture Organization of the United Nations warns that droughts, floods, pests, and diseases are causing sharp price fluctuations, threatening the livelihoods of millions of smallholder farmers while affecting consumers around the world. The FAO is calling for stronger climate-resilient farming systems and greater market transparency to improve stability. Channel Africa's Lebohang Mabange reports.
5: Your morning cup of coffee or tea and even your favorite chocolate bar may cost more because of events taking place thousands of kilometers away. According to the Food and Agriculture Organization's latest report, weather-related shocks remain the biggest driver of price spikes in global beverage commodities. Elma Munamru, senior economist at FAO's Markets and Trade Division, says several factors are behind the recent price increases, with climate-related events playing a leading role.
6: The report shows that there are many drivers impacting price fluctuations in these commodities, namely weather-related events, the spread of pests and diseases, issues related to logistics, changes in energy prices. For example, over the past couple of years, Weather-related event impacted coffee production. There was drought in the main key areas where coffee is produced, which has led, or which led to a reduction in supply, leading to a surge in the international prices of coffee.
5: The report finds that coffee, cocoa, and tea production is concentrated in only a handful of countries, making global markets highly vulnerable to localized disruptions. Brazil and Vietnam produce nearly half of the world's coffee, while Cote d'Ivoire and Ghana account for more than two-thirds of global cocoa production. Amrouk says although consumers feel the effect through higher prices, smallholder farmers often bear the greatest burden because they are directly exposed to market shocks.
6: These price fluctuations have a significant impact on those who produce these commodities, namely smallholders. Smallholders are responsible for more than 60% of global production of these commodities, coffee, essentially coffee and tea. So, understanding the fluctuations, price fluctuations, understanding the impact of these fluctuations is critical to the design of policies to improve the performance of the sector and therefore ensure the sustainability of the livelihood of many farmers, millions of farmers that rely on these commodities for their livelihood.
5: To reduce the impact of future shocks, the FAO is urging governments and industry stakeholders to strengthen production systems and improve the flow of market information. Amrouk outlines the report's key recommendations.
6: The main two recommendations of the report are, number one, we need to strengthen production systems for these commodities by introducing climate resilient practices, new technologies, new techniques to control the spread of pests and diseases. Number two, we need to improve market efficiency and transparency. This means providing all the necessary information for producers to make the right decision. Particularly, we need to provide information on crop prospects, what's happening with production, consumption, trade. And importantly, we need to provide information regarding the level of inventories.
5: Speaking at the launch of the State of Agricultural Commodity Markets 2026 report recently, FAO Director General Dr. Ku Dongkyu warned that global agri-food markets are facing growing pressure from multiple interconnected risks. He says resilient agri-food markets are essential for global food security.
7: Agri-food markets are more than channels of exchange. They are lifelines. They connect the countries and the regions, facilitate the movement of the food from the competitive areas to areas of need. Between 2000 and 2024, agri-food trade increased from $400 million to nearly $2 trillion. Yet, these markets are increasingly exposed to the multiple overlapping and interconnected shocks with the agri-food systems, continuously challenged by the increasing number of the risks.

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3: Every prime minister knows when they take up the torch that the day will come when they have to pass it on. That day has come for me. This is the end of my political journey. In 6 years, went from historic defeat in 2019 to historic victory in 2024. And in 2 years in government, I leave the country in better shape than I found it. I am proud of everything that we have achieved.
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4: The total number of the people that

0: 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So what countrywide? What it means is that only for the center has managed to process over 34,000. That is the people that have been processed in this center. And you must understand that because this center is the center that is closer to the land port, which is Bay Bridge.
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2: Next week it gets really bad for them because next week comes the power plants, next week comes the bridges. We're going to knock out all their power plants, we're going to knock out all their bridges unless they get to the table and negotiate.
1: Nkhani zathu pakadali pano ndi zomwezi. 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
3: Nkani pa wairesi ya SABC. 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
12: I have before me the results of a recent survey of the moisture content of newly harvested maize in Zambia, which came out today and shows that the highest recorded moisture content stands at 18.14% and the lowest recorded moisture level is still at 13.57%. This is what a national survey has shown. But on behalf of the board and management of the Food Reserve Agency, I am making a firm commitment that the agency will commence intake of maize as soon as the moisture content levels drop to 12.5% or below.
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13: 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But we cannot start buying. The question from us farmers is not that start buying. We are saying, may you kindly announce the price. 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
22: 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But the status as of today is that all levels in the approval, the licensing process, have now been completed, and the board has given a go-ahead. 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
6: Look, the disappointment is right there. The players were absolutely devastated in the dressing room. I get it. The ambition was there, and we have a squad full of competitors, so crashing out like this hurts.
7: Le plus important, c'est ce que j'ai dit.
5: Ma supporta a Spain anasandusa kuunja kwa bwalo la Dallas Stadium kukhala malo aphando lalikulu pomwe ngoma zinalira mwamphamvu malipenga kuomba mobola makutu ndipo nyimbo za chikhalidwe chawo cha Espana kumveka kufikira mulengalenga.
8: We are a team. That's what makes us great. We're a team. We don't have great individuals. We're a team, and that's what makes us the collective force.
9: I agree. I think everybody wants to make a shot and make history, but how Spain plays as a brotherhood, I think that's the key to win.
5: A polisi muzinda wa Atlanta ndziko la United States of America ati akwimisa chitetezo pa masewera a semifinal a mpikisano wa FIFA World Cup usiku uno pakati pa England ndi Argentina, maiko awiri omwe ali pa mpikisano wa ukulu kwambiri pa masewera a mpira wa miendo. 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
10: We don't feel any pressure, to be honest. We understand this is a World Cup, this is a semi-final, and we have the experience of playing a semi-final of a World Cup before, so that hopefully helps. But as I said, it's going to be a tough game because they're a really good team. We really respect them, and we will see today how it goes.
5: Mphunzisi wa timu ya mpira wa miendo ya azimayi ya dziko la South Africa ndi Zairi Eris wanena kuti ndikofunika kwambiri kuti timuyo isunge momwe imasewerera komanso chikhalidwe chawo ngati akufuna kuti adzachite bwinonso pa mpikisano wa Women's Africa Cup of Nations WAFCON. 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
12: On the field, it was a long process to get the 31 together. That wasn't easy. There's so many players out there raising their hands, so many players pushing. But we have to be happy with what we selected. We've got a good mix of youth and experience, and a lot of players that we have done well in the league. Unfortunately, we can only choose a certain amount of players. And this process going forward to select the final 26 is even more difficult. But as a coach, that is what you want. Nothing is ever easy, and you have to make the difficult decisions. We just have to make sure that we get the mix right of youth and experience, get the mix right of the versatility that we're looking for, get the mix right.
5: Osewera wakale wa timu ya Kaizer Chiefs ya mdziko la South Africa, Khama Biriati, wati palibe chilichonse chomwe adzasimikize kwa Chiefs, timu yake yakale pa masewera apa ubale sabata ya mawa. 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
3: I spend most of my career in SA, and coming back home, I thought it was going to be difficult, but I just did very well, and I think I found the way that I can actually enjoy and still do what I love to do, which is playing football.
5: Malo, Machano, Africa News, mnani ndine, Alex Nkuku.
25: Nkani za Masewera pa Channel Africa. 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
25: Nkhani za chuma pa Channel Africa. 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
6: Siko mumada, kampani yogulisa zakudya yomwe imagulisa chakudya chake kuma kampani monga a KFC mseko la Japan ya Nikkei yati sikwanitsa kugulisa chakudya china kuma kampani wachifukwa chakukiridwa kwa makina ake apa interneti. 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Mtolankhani wa BBC and Basran Ethirajan akufotokoza.
7: Nikkei did not share full details of the attack, but mentioned system failures caused by unauthorized access. The disruption could affect large parts of Japan's food sector, as Nikkei also provides temperature-controlled logistical services to a wide range of businesses. A spokesperson for KFC described the situation as fluid, saying product shortages, reduced menus, and changes to opening hours were possible. Local media said supermarkets had already been hit, along with pastry chefs and elderly care centers. Kura Sushi, a popular chain in Japan and abroad, said some of its stores were being affected.
6: Kampani yopanga magalimoto ya VW yomwe ndi ya mseko la Germany yati ikuganiza zotetsa zinchito za anthu ena okwana 50,000 pa dziko lonse. 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
4: Tatoza wambili tamukapisa ndi nkhani za chuma za tsiku la lero. 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

0: And just like that, it's 9 o'clock Central Africa time. It's Wednesday, the 15th of July. Welcome to Africa World Hour. Welcome to Channel Africa with myself, Mpho Sithole. It's an absolute pleasure to be in your company this evening. Let's take a look at what's coming up in this hour. Zimbabwe is set to launch the African Peer Review Mechanism, being the APRM, tomorrow, marking a significant step towards strengthening governance and accountability. And Zambia is mourning the passing of former Vice President Guy Scott, who died at the age of 82. So that and more coming up on the show this evening. Stay connected to Africa and the world with Channel Africa, the international voice of the South African Broadcasting Corporation. 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
0: Right, let's take a look at the question for Africa World Hour this evening. 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

0: for schools in your country? 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
0: Time now to take you to Stories Making Headlines, where we take a look at what's happening across the African continent and around the world. We begin in Morocco, where authorities have released a veteran journalist, Ali Lemrabit, after questioning him over allegations of defamation and libel, but investigators are ongoing. Lemrabit, a longtime critic of Morocco's political system, was arrested at Tangier Airport and faces accusations linked to his online commentary. He has a history of legal clashes with the state, including imprisonment in 2003 and a 10-year ban in 2005, a ban when it comes to journalism, but remains as an active political commentator. And looking at other news, South African presidency says retaliatory action against South African businesses operating in countries like Ghana and Nigeria would demand investment and economic growth. These comments follow Ghana's decision to postpone high-level bilateral talks with South Africa, of course amid the tensions over the recent protests against undocumented immigration and calls for some Ghanaian politicians for action against South African companies. Presidential spokesperson Vincent Magwenya was briefing the media in Pretoria.
2: And so any move to appropriate South African company assets in any of these countries will be counterproductive and will undermine those countries' economic development aspirations. It will signal that those countries are now closed for trade and business. It will also signal a greater degree of uncertainty of doing business in those countries. And so it will be a move that goes, whose repercussions go beyond South Africa for that matter. And so we are not overly worried about that talk.
0: Now, British leader Keir Starmer received a standing ovation from members of Parliament. This is following his final Prime Minister's question session in Parliament. On Monday, Andy Burnham will become Prime Minister, and Starmer pledged his wholehearted support for his successor. 5 days before leaving Downing Street, Starmer says the country is in a better place.
3: Every Prime Minister knows when they take up the torch that the day will come when they have to pass it on. That day has come for me. This is the end of my political journey. In 6 years, went from historic defeat in 2019 to historic victory in 2024. And in 2 years in government, I leave the country in better shape than I found it. Yeah. I am proud of everything that we have achieved.
0: Now, Ukraine and the European Union have agreed to establish joint projects to scale up the production of drones. Ukraine has developed a highly sophisticated industry to fight the full-scale Russian invasion and has sold its expertise to 9 countries, including Gulf states. Now, speaking in Kiev, the European Commission President Ursula von der Leyen says the deal will combine Ukraine's ingenuity with the European industrial capacity.
4: Europe has so much to learn from you about the ingenuity of your defense industry, about the speed with which innovation moves from the front line to production, about your ability under the most difficult circumstances to adapt, innovate, and build the capabilities that modern warfare demands.
0: Now, Germany's Chancellor Friedrich Merz has warned against any U.S. interference in state elections in September. Speaking in his annual summer press conference in Berlin, he addressed questions about the strong polling of the far-right AfD. This is ahead of polling day. In the run-up to last year's federal election that brought

0: Mers to power, the U.S. Vice President J.D. Vance and South African-born tech trillionaire in the U.S., Elon Musk, both openly supported the AFD. Mers says it's illegal for any party financing to come from overseas.
1: I have always said that for our part, we do not interfere in American elections. We have always stuck to that. And conversely, I do not want the American government or government-affiliated institutions to interfere in German elections. And perhaps I should add that it is illegal to finance political parties in Germany from abroad.
0: And that's how we come to the end of Stories Making Headlines.
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0: Now, Zimbabwe is set to launch the African Peer Review Mechanism tomorrow, marking a significant step towards strengthening governance and accountability. President Emmerson Mnangagwa is going to lead the launch in Harare. This is following the country's successful governance review at continental level. But what does this mean in practice for Zimbabwe's reform agenda and credibility on the African stage? For more, we are now joined on the line by Ambassador Hefni, the former chairperson of the APR panel member and former panel member in charge of Zimbabwe. A very good evening to you, Ambassador. Thank you for your time and welcome.
4: Good evening, my dears. Thank you. Thank you for having me today.
0: Now, Ambassador, let's start here. As a former APR member, how significant is this milestone for Zimbabwe within the APRM framework?
4: Well, this launch marks Zimbabwe's successful completion of its first APRM targeted review and demonstrates the country's strong commitment to government reform and peer learning. So this is why the event tomorrow is of a specific significance.
0: So Zimbabwe completed its African peer review. What were the biggest strengths and biggest governance weakness identified in that review?
4: Zimbabwe has made remarkable progress by rapidly establishing its APRM national structure, structures to say so. In fact, we are talking here about constituting a focal point, which is in the person of the Permanent Secretary of the Ministry of Foreign Affairs and International Trade. Also, the Zimbabwe National Governing Council, which is composed of a number of eminent persons and presided over by another very able former Permanent Secretary of the Ministry of Foreign Affairs, and also the Secretariat, the APRM Secretariat. So, in fact, this is an exercise that takes little time. It requires finances, coordination with the different institutions. So once again, it is a remarkable progress characterized by rapidly establishing its ABRM national structures, completing the review process, and embracing an inclusive and transparent governance assessment.
0: So the APRM is very often praised as an African-led accountability mechanism, but critics will argue that it lacks enforcement powers. How effective is it really in terms of driving reform?
4: The APRM translates independent assessments into practical reforms through the National Program of Action, supported by peer learning, monitoring, and technical assistance. In fact, it is an exercise that has lasted for over two decades. The APRM was initiated in 2003. So we have a long history of successful stories. I wouldn't say that it was successful all along the way. Well, of course, practices differ from one country to another. What we witness right now, as far as the case of Zimbabwe is concerned, it's a strong political commitment at the highest level and an engagement of all the institutions and an increasing awareness of the importance of the philosophy of governance by all the stakeholders that we had the privilege of meeting them by the end of this the last year.
0: When you talk about a long history of success stories, in my mind, I'm thinking of Zimbabwe, you know, in terms of perhaps a successful APRM process will help it attract investment, create jobs, and really improve Zimbabwe's international standing, because governance in itself is closely linked to economic confidence. As we talk about that, how does Zimbabwe's progress compare with other countries that have undergone this process, as you speak about the success stories?
4: You see, Zimbabwe joined the APRM only in 2020. So we are talking about a few number of years, and yet a lot has been achieved so far. What stood out was Zimbabwe's openness to candid self-assessment and its commitment to strengthening economic governance through evidence-based recommendations. So, in fact, that openness made the exercise very profitable for both sides. We, as an organ of the continent, one of the main organs entrusted with the issue of the governance, but at the same time, the Zimbabwe's leadership and institutions, they wished to learn out of the experiences of other countries in Africa that have started that or these exercises earlier. So they came to the understanding the conclusion that it is an exercise that will be very profitable for Zimbabwe as a state and the people of Zimbabwe.
0: Because this is a launch that comes at a time when Zimbabwe continues to face concerns, especially when it comes to elections, corruption, and the general rule of law. How does the APRM address these very sensitive issues without it becoming political?
4: The main challenge is sustaining political commitment, mobilizing adequate resources, and ensuring effective coordination among all implementation or implementing institutions. In fact, APRM exercise is not of an easy one. It requires a political will at the highest level, at all levels. based on an understanding and a conviction that it goes with the interests of the state and its people, no matter what are the challenges.
0: Mm-hmm.
4: In fact, Zimbabwe is one of those countries that joined the APRM that was under tremendous pressure because of the many restrictions imposed upon the state by foreign entities.
0: Mm-hmm.
4: And yet, they have succeeded to engage themselves within that exercise of the APRM, and they are doing well, believe me.
0: So in your experience overseeing Zimbabwe's process, where do you think the country has the most room for some improvement?
4: The continuous continued progress in public financial management,
0: mm-hmm.
4: Transparency, institutional accountability, and implementation of governance reforms will further strengthen Zimbabwe's development trajectory. You see, once again, the main issue here is to have that conviction that it goes with the interest of the state and its people. And no matter what are the challenges, to engage the state and the people in that exercise, in that process, in those processes, because it starts, but it never ends.
0: Mm-hmm.
4: You keep on performing more and more day after day, in such way that you can deepen governance. And when I say governance, I mean all aspects pertaining to governance. And this is why we have the national review reports that we issue, and I'm sure that Zimbabwe is going to engage itself in such a wider exercise in the coming year or 2 years, but also there are the targeted reviews.
0: Mm.
4: And in fact, Zimbabwe did well by choosing to focus this time on the economic and social situation within Zimbabwe.
0: Mm.
4: And we hope that we were up to the expectations of the state and its institutions, based on whatever we have accumulated since 2003 of expertise and experience.
0: Mm-hmm. Very well. Thank you so much. I mean, in a nutshell there, you said it, it requires political will of the highest level. Wrapping up that conversation with Ambassador Ali El Hefni, the former chairperson of the APR panel member and former panel member in charge of Zimbabwe.
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5: Somi Grammy nominated jazz voice, Rwandan and Ugandan roots, born in the US but claimed by the African continent. But she's also honored Africa's Miriam Makeba.
6: I'm South African. I can't talk to you without speaking about Ginger Me Slowly. In fact, that song has brought so much pressure on us South African men and how to treat our women.
7: It's not a song that I don't want to sing, but there are times when I feel like maybe I want to have a set that's a little more like, you know, I don't know, the sort of brewing in other emotional spaces. I still feel like, oh, but I should do Ginger Me Slowly. It's kind of a joke now with my man. You know, I love that it's a love song that people want to hear and that it occupies a kind of warm energy center for me.
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0: Right now, Zambia is mourning the passing of former Vice President Guy Scott, who died at the age of 82. Scott made history in 2014 when he briefly served as acting president following the death of Michael Sata. His leadership marked a unique moment in African politics, prompting reflection on his legacy and impact. To discuss this further, we're joined now on the line by our correspondent in Zambia, Arthur Davies Sekopo. Arthur, very good evening to you. Welcome.
8: Good evening, Paul, and thank you for having me.
0: As we reflect on the life and times of Guy Scott, I mean, how should he be remembered in the context of Zambia's political history and perhaps also exploring his most significant contributions during his time as vice president and acting president?
8: Well, so Guy Scott, I think, will be remembered greatly in this country for a lot of things that he had done. Basically, he was Member of Parliament for a constituency in Zambia called Mpika. And of course, he served there one term. And also, he was another member of Parliament again for another constituency in Southern Central. And then he moved through the ranks and became vice president. So, the critical moment I think that Zambia is going to remember Guy Scott for is a time for transition in the country when Michael Sata died in 2014. When he, as Guy Scott, was sitting as vice president to Michael Sata. So when Michael Sata died, there were concerns that Guy Scott could not take over because he was the father of the parents, where he was from Zambia. So there were those concerns, and a lot of things came about. But I think he handled the transition very well in that he saw the election of Edgar Lungu as president of the Patriotic Party. But of course, handed over a presidency when Edgar Lungu won the elections in 2015. So, critically, that is one of the key things that Guy Scott will remember in terms of the peaceful transition that he was able to superintend for the time that he was actually president of the Republic of Zambia after Michael Sata died.
0: Mm-hmm. Arthur, I'm hoping that we will be able to hear you going forward. The connection is not so good. But in terms of how the news of Guy Scott's passing has been received across Zambia, what has the public reaction been today?
8: Well, it has been more of a somber mood in the country. Of course, it is going on as usual, but it has been a somber mood because Guy Scott, I think, is one of the persons, one of the people that does consider, to be more Zambian, even when his parents were from Zambia. Because he lived all his life in Zambia. And people remember him for his jovial way of doing things. And he was a very friendly man around. So this is one thing that basically people would miss around. And people have been missing him in action because he hasn't been seen in public for quite a long time. In fact, even after leaving, as acting president, he went very quiet. He left politics and those things. So that's what we remember to his jovialness and his friendliness around the country.
0: Mm. He was also the Africa's first white head of state in two decades. I mean, how significant was that moment symbolically and politically? And, also just trying to assess if his brief presidency shifted perceptions about race, leadership across the continent.
8: Yes, race was a very big issue for him. But apparently for him, being a very social person, that's what he would sometimes talk about it, but he would make it very firm that Zambia is my home. I don't know any other country as my home because I was born here in Zambia. Mm-hmm. So he would talk about sometimes say, you people are calling me Mzungu. Yes, I'm a Mzungu, but I'm a Zambian and I'm just like you. Of course, just my parentage is the one that would maybe have a bit from taking office, like the highest office. In terms of him being elected as president. But the rest of the things that Guy Scott was able to do, mm-hmm. and he was given that particular privilege across the country, him being minister of agriculture, rising through the ranks, went into opposition, and formed the party with Michael Sata, who was his very good friend, has been appointed as vice president. So those are some of the critical elements that we'd look at. But in terms of race, you report whatever you report, but you still maintain, I'm Zambian just like you. And just then to, appreciate me and appreciate my best, of course.
0: Very well. Thank you so much, Arthur Davis Sikopo. Unfortunately, that connection wasn't so great, but really just hearing the gist of the reaction on the ground when it comes to the passing of Guy Scott. As Zambia mourns the passing of the former vice president who died at the age of 82. Our correspondent in Zambia, Arthur Davis Sikopo.
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0: Now, African ministers of education are gathering in Lilongwe, Malawi for this year's Foundational Learning Exchange, which is Flex 2026. Despite the growing recognition that foundational learning underpins future prosperity for the continent, 4 out of 5 children in Africa still cannot read or understand a simple sentence by the age of 10. This and other issues are expected to be under the spotlight at Flex 2026. The gathering is attended by, among others, policymakers, thought leaders, development partners, implementers, and other education actors and government leaders. Sisi Sekgalo has more on the story.
9: United Nations Children's Fund, UNICEF, says there's a wide range of discussions for the gathering. They include the investment made on teachers and teacher learning, as well as quality of learning. The event will also deliberate on how to strengthen learning systems, education technology and artificial intelligence, and many more. UNICEF Deputy Regional Director for Eastern and Southern Africa, Alison Parker, elaborates on what the discussions will be centered around.
10: What are the opportunities for Africa and as well as early childhood education? So these are sort of critical areas that we're looking at. We are also investigating how do we adapt pedagogy and teaching materials at the school level. And there's been a lot of conversation around can we start introducing multilingual approaches to learning, especially for pre-learners. You know, in those very early years where children learn much more with their mother tongue than in a language of instruction. So these are some of the areas that we're covering so far of the FLEX meeting, and we are already seeing that conversation advancing forward.
9: Parker says the education crisis in the African continent can be attributed to 2 issues. The first issue being the quality of learning, that there's a shortage of teachers, especially in rural or peri-urban communities. She adds that teachers are not necessarily there, and those who are there may not necessarily be trained and qualified. She explains further on this.
10: So the interaction, the interface in the classroom is compromised, and that is one critical area. A second key issue is in terms of budget allocation. So we do recognize that significant effort has been made by governments to invest in education as a whole. And for a number of countries, education is the highest budget allocation in countries like Namibia, in countries like Ghana. But we recognize that a lot of this funding, about 80 to 90% of this, actually goes to teacher remuneration or salaries of some form, and not to the actual learners and investing in learners' outcome. So we have to look at how do we repurpose our budgeting to ensure that we make the critical investments in those areas.
9: The event ends on Friday. For Channel Africa, I'm Sisi Sekgalo in Johannesburg, South Africa.
0: Now, the cost of everyday favorites like coffee, tea, and chocolate is increasingly being driven by climate shocks and supply disruptions in major producing countries. A new report by the Food and Agriculture Organization of the United Nations warns that droughts, floods, pests, and diseases are causing sharp price fluctuations, threatening the livelihoods of millions of smallholder farmers while affecting consumers worldwide. The FAO is calling for stronger climate-resilient farming systems and greater market transparency to improve stability. Channel Africa's Lebogang Mabange reports.
11: your morning cup of coffee or tea, and even your favorite chocolate bar may cost more because of events taking place thousands of kilometers away. According to the Food and Agriculture Organization's latest report, weather-related shocks remain the biggest driver of price spikes in global beverage commodities. Elmer Munamruk, senior economist at FAO's Markets and Trade Division, says several factors are behind the recent price increases, with climate-related events playing a leading role.
12: The report shows that there are many drivers impacting price fluctuations in these commodities, namely weather-related events, the spread of pests and diseases, issues related to logistics, changes in energy prices. For example, over the past couple of years, weather-related event impacted coffee production. There was drought in the main key areas where coffee is produced, which has led, or which led to a reduction in supply, leading to a surge in the international prices of coffee.
11: The report finds that coffee, cocoa, and tea production is concentrated in only a handful of countries, making global markets highly vulnerable to localized disruptions. Brazil and Vietnam produce nearly half of the world's coffee, while Cote d'Ivoire and Ghana account for more than two-thirds of global cocoa production. Amruk says although consumers feel the effect through higher prices, smallholder farmers often bear the greatest burden because they are directly exposed to market shocks.
12: These price fluctuations have a significant impact on those who produce these commodities, namely smallholders. Smallholders are responsible for more than 60% of global production of these commodities, coffee, essentially coffee and tea. So, understanding the fluctuations, price fluctuations, understanding the impact of these fluctuations is critical to the design of policies to improve the performance of the sector and therefore ensure the sustainability of the livelihood of many farmers, millions of farmers that rely on these commodities for their livelihood.
11: To reduce the impact of future shocks, the FAO is urging governments and industry stakeholders to strengthen production systems and improve the flow of market information. Amruk outlines the report's key recommendations.
12: The main two recommendations of the report are, number one, we need to strengthen production systems for these commodities by introducing climate-resilient practices, new technologies, new techniques to control the spread of pests and diseases. Number two, we need to improve market efficiency and transparency. This means providing all the necessary information for producers to make the right decision. Particularly, we need to provide information on crop prospects, what's happening with production, consumption, trade. And importantly, we need to provide information regarding the level of inventories.
11: Speaking at the launch of the State of Agricultural Commodity Markets 2026 report recently, FAO Director General Dr. Ku Dongkyu warned that global agri-food markets are facing growing pressure from multiple interconnected risks. He says resilient agri-food markets are essential for global food security.
13: Agri-food markets are more than channels of exchange. They are lifelines. They connect the countries and the regions, facilitate the movement of the food from the competitive areas to areas of need. Between 2024, agri-food trade increased from $400 million to nearly $2 trillion. Yet, these markets are increasingly exposed to the multiple overlapping and interconnected shocks with the agri-food systems, continuously challenged by the increasing number of the risks.
11: Reporting for Channel Africa, I am Lebogang Mabange in Johannesburg, South Africa.
0: Right, let's remind you of the question that we posed to you this evening. Today's question really involves around African ministers of education, meeting in Lilongwe for the Foundational Learning Exchange, which is Flex 2026, which is a high-level platform that brings together education ministers, policymakers, development partners and education experts with the objective of sharing solutions and best practice when it comes to improving foundational learning, especially when it comes to literacy and numeracy in early grades. So the question is, what is the biggest challenge facing education systems in Africa today? And if you could speak directly to education ministers at Flex 2026, what one change would you demand for schools in your country? Would love to hear from you. 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That's +27832886684. Your voice matters. 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
0: So as African states face growing pressure to respond to the climate crisis, Section 27 has filed written submissions as Amicus Curiae, which is a friend of the court, before the African Court on Human and People's Rights on the climate change crises and the obligations of the African state. The Social Justice and Public Interest Law Center says climate change is not only an environmental challenge, but a human rights one. For more on this, we have on the line Asipe Funda, health attorney at Section 27. A very good evening to you. Thank you so much for your time and welcome.
14: Good evening, Paul. Thank you for having me.
0: Perhaps let's start here. I mean, the argument from Section 27, to my understanding, is that climate change is fundamentally a human rights issue. Help us understand that connection. How does climate change translate into violations of people's rights?
14: Thank you for the opportunity, Paul. So what Section 27 is highlighting is that climate change is not only an environmental issue, but it also affects the enjoyment of other rights, such as the right to health, such as the right to education and the right to life. So think of how climate-related events have adverse impacts, particularly when you think of floods and droughts and how they impact on children accessing education. And also, if you think recently, particularly in the SADC region, because Section 27 works in the SADC region, we've used examples of some of the cyclones that have hit SADC countries such as South Africa and Mozambique, mm-hmm. where schools and clinics were affected. And that also affected human lives as well, because many people passed on due to these climate-related events. So those are the types of connections that we are drawing to demonstrate that climate change goes far beyond environmental impact.
0: So as you draw the connections, you filed submissions before the African Court on Human and People's Rights as a friend of the court. What are you asking for the court to clarify in this regard? Or perhaps, you know, do you want to establish some sort of an advisory opinion? What are you hoping to get?
14: So intervened in this matter after a request was made by the Pan-Africanist Lawyers Union for the court to clarify states' obligations, particularly in the context of climate change. And we're coming in with that to say it goes far beyond policy, mm-hmm. you know, and even the policies that are made must be based on assessments. If one reads our submissions, one of the core arguments we make is that for any form of adaptation planning or any form of response to climate change to be effective, there needs to be an assessment of the existing vulnerabilities. And that includes looking at vulnerabilities that impact women and children and make them disproportionately vulnerable to climate change. So one, we're saying that planning should be informed by science. Mm. And more than that, there should be regulation of corporations' activities, particularly those that have a detrimental effect on the environment, because we also have to acknowledge that climate change is also as a result of human activities. And there is a greater responsibility on states to then hold these companies accountable. But also we're saying it goes far beyond policy. Mm-hmm. It is not enough for states to just have adaptation plans in place. They have responsibilities to ensure the enjoyment of the right to health care and education. And that ties in closely to the right to dignity and the right to equality and the right to life.
0: As you touch on the part about the right to health care and access, how are rising temperatures, for instance, droughts, floods and all sorts of extreme weather already affecting public health across the continent as we monitor and watch these developments?
14: Section 27 submissions, quite interestingly, also include an expert opinion exactly on that topic, Impo. Mm. Our expert has focused on how key themes, including the spread of infectious diseases such as malaria, particularly in the SADC region, because it is already being seen and will be seeing more of the spread of infectious diseases and the impacts they will have, particularly on young populations and women, and also heat-related impacts. When you think of heat waves, pregnant women in particular will be affected, and children under 5 years old, because of their physiological differences to other populations. So we are already seeing these impacts, and also to highlight issues such as domestic violence. The expert report also highlights how during times of climate crisis and also with the increase in extreme weather events, there's been an increase in domestic violence cases that has been observed, particularly in South Africa. Mm. So, you know, those are some of the linkages of what has already been observed. And more than anything, the argument we are making is that climate change stands to deepen existing inequalities, mm. particularly when it comes to healthcare systems that are not resilient, that are already collapsing. And there's a duty to ensure that those healthcare systems are strengthened so that they can be able to withstand the impacts of climate change.
0: With accountability essentially being a recurring theme, what do you want the African Court on Human Rights and People's Rights to essentially rule on here? Because, you know, you also speak about how, you know, governments have climate strategies on paper, but implementation often lags.
14: So up until this far, if I could perhaps give a brief background, mm-hmm. the climate change has mainly been clarified in international instruments. And some of the states have then formulated those policies based on those international obligations. But what's unique about this opportunity now before the African Court is that the African Court now has an opportunity to ground you know, the responsibility and the obligations of states based on the enjoyment of rights of people in Africa. So now it will no longer just be a policy matter, but an issue of accountability.
0: Mm.
14: Because when there's clarity on what rights are or what rights stand to be infringed, then there will also be clarity on the corresponding obligations of states. And that is exactly what we're asking for before this court, to say, let's have a conversation about the impact of climate change and then link it to the human rights that are impacted. And what then are the corresponding obligations of African states in those examples? Because once we have clarity on those obligations, we can then hold states accountable.
0: Mm. Because, I mean, you know, on one end, climate finance remains one of the biggest sticking points globally. And the other end, Africa has contributed the least to global greenhouse gas emissions. It's among the regions most severely affected by climate change. What are the reasons for this?
14: So some of the conversations that need to be had, particularly when it comes to climate finance, exactly as you're saying, that you know, Africa has emitted the least out of all these continents, is about perhaps the considerations of funding arrangements mm-hmm. being made under international instruments such as the Paris Agreement. But now what we then have to look at is that Africa is being sort of hit the most by climate change impacts due to its vulnerability
0: mm-hmm.
14: and also its inability to have, you know, resilience. And this is mainly because as well, even we also have to look within our African states as well. Climate change has not been a priority when African states create their budgets. And that's something that needs to change.
0: Mm-hmm.
14: Once states understand their clear obligations, they will also then be able to prioritize climate change even within their country budgets, as well as even within funding that they might be receiving then from international or under international arrangements.
0: Mm-hmm, mm-hmm. So, yeah, very lastly, perhaps talk to us about the importance, like the impact climate change has been having on communities, especially as we look to some of the severe floods in KwaZulu-Natal. And I mean, you spoke a bit about domestic violence cases having increased as a result of what the communities have to bear. I mean, a lot of displacement also happens, and what you're essentially hoping that this outcome will present when it comes to the lives of ordinary people on the ground who are affected by climate change.
14: More than anything, we are hoping that the outcome of this case will speak to states and also quite make them clearly understand that they actually have a duty to respond in situations where the vulnerable are impacted by climate change. If you will recall, there's a constitutional court judgment that recently came out, and one of the main criticisms that came out of the constitutional court, where a community in the Eastern Cape had been hit by flooding and, you know, local government and even provincial government did not respond adequately to those displaced community members, was that there seems to be a lack of understanding of the obligation that a state has when people have been impacted adversely by climate change. And that's why we are saying this is an opportunity now for the African court to clarify those obligations so that other communities do not find themselves in similar situations where there is no mitigation in place, and also there is no adaptation to ensure that the most vulnerable are protected.
0: Yeah, absolutely. Thank you so much for speaking to us and outlining that for us. Asipe Funda, who's health attorney at Section 27, speaking about the growing pressure to respond to climate crises as a continent, having filed written submissions as a friend of the court before the African Court on Human and People's Rights around the impact of climate change.
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0: With that, time to bring you some insight on what you can expect on African Diaries this evening. Titch Mataz standing by. Titch, a very good evening to you. I hope you're well. What can we expect on the show tonight?
15: Good evening, Paul. Are you supporting England or are you supporting Argentina?
0: Sure. What a difficult question. Whoever wins, I will support the winner.
15: All right, noted. On the show tonight, everybody after 10, join me on what we call African Diaries. As usual, Wednesday nights, we begin with what we call Titch's Love and Relationship Corner, where we receive a letter from a listener seeking our help. And joining me on that conversation will be life and relationship coach and author, Dr. Nicholas Neves. And then tonight on Soul Stage, we have Siyanda Sandile Adwana. He is a South African entrepreneur, technology strategist, and respected music PR guru with more than 13 years of experience in technology. And in June 2026, Siyanda founded SmartPick, a technology-driven company focusing on helping African businesses grow through innovation and digital solutions. Of course, before the night is over, this being a Wednesday, I'll bring you the Big Brother Talk. So join me after 10.
0: Thank you very much. An exciting show lined up at the top of the hour. Titch Mataz giving you a sneak preview on what you can expect.
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0: Now, China says its decision to grant zero traffic tariff treatment to exports from 53 African countries with diplomatic ties is a voluntary initiative aimed at promoting shared development and deepening China-Africa cooperation. The remarks were made in Beijing by Vice President of the Chinese People's Association for Friendship with Foreign Countries, Sun Zhuqing, during a meeting with a delegation on African mainstream media representatives visiting China to study the country's achievements in poverty alleviation and its modernization model on Monday. Sun said China's approach is founded on the principle that nations achieve sustainable development by helping one another grow, leading to mutual prosperity. Channel Africa's reporter Michael Mbewe filed the story.
16: Addressing questions from the delegation, Xiaoping said China's tariff policy is not driven by self-interest, but by a belief that sustainable development can only be achieved through mutual cooperation. He compared the initiative to China's domestic regional development partnerships, where more developed provinces support less developed regions to foster balanced growth. According to Zhuqing, countries like regions cannot achieve lasting development in isolation, but must work together to create opportunities for common progress. He spoke through an English interpreter.
17: And as I've just said, that China has granted unilaterally the zero tariff treatment to the 53 African countries establishing relations with China. And from my personal perspective, it is the choice for developing the cooperation between China and Africa. And you have asked what is the motive of the Chinese side. And for me, just as I have mentioned about the Fujian-Xining cooperation, so why developed regions would want to help a less developed region? Was it just to make it more developed? I think in this new area, all the countries as well as the regions cannot be developed by oneself. It must help others to develop so as to achieve its own development. That in this way, we are going to achieve a common development. So I think that is a real development for all.
16: Addressing those who remain skeptical of China's intentions in Africa, Zhuqing said Beijing's cooperation is guided by the principle of equality and shared development, insisting that China's goal is to create opportunities for mutual prosperity rather than one-sided assistance.
17: And for those who don't understand about China, they think China may use it as the unilaterally help for the others, while ignoring the common development philosophy of Chinese people. And we think our attitude towards African countries are the same, because we believe that no matter whether the country is big or small, they are equal. So we are creating more chance for the development for us.
16: He also criticized what he described as Western narratives about China's development, arguing that they misrepresent China's philosophy through a zero-sum lens. He urged African journalists to deepen their understanding of China's development model and share a more informed perspective.
17: And the second question, you have mentioned the Western narrative. I think they are going to use their zero-sum mode, their philosophy, to distort the philosophy of China. And the Chinese mode of development is totally different from the Western path. So I think for this point, the media friends should take it and to learn it more detailed and deeper, so we can have a greater understanding of Chinese philosophy.
16: Meanwhile, speaking to Channel Africa, the chairman of the Diplomatic Correspondents Association of Nigeria, Idehai Frederick, who is leading the African media delegation, praised China's willingness to share technology and development experience with Africa by contrasting with what he described as the limited transfer of technology from Western countries to developing nations. Frederick said China's history of sacrifice, struggle, and national unity offers lessons for Africa's development journey.
18: I said it before that technology was introduced by the Western world. Have they actually deployed such technology to African countries? The answer is no. Technology, computer, is something that is well knowledgeable in the Western world. But are they pushing this knowledge to us in the developing country? The answer is no. China has tested it. China knew where they were, where they are coming from. We went to their CPC museum. You were there. You saw how the process, how they suffered, they toiled, they sweat, they sacrificed their blood, they sacrificed their land. But one thing stood for them, unity of purpose.
16: Concluding his remarks, Frederick urged African countries to pursue greater unity, saying they should not allow the West to divide the continent.
18: What we need in Africa is unity of purpose. We should not allow the Western world to divide us, because they know that there is strength in Africa. There is strength in unity. So they will never allow the Africans to unite in order for us to succeed. China did it. Other African countries can do it.
16: Michael Mbewe, Channel Africa News in Beijing, China.
0: And that's how we wrap up Africa World Hour for today. From myself, Mposa Tole, my producer, Tracy Boomgard, technical producer, Dumelo Mokwena, and social media, Elaine Bengani. Thank you so much for listening. Stay connected to Africa and the world with Channel Africa, the international voice of the South African Broadcasting Corporation. 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Channel Africa first with the African story globally. Titchmas Tears standing by with African Diaries. Good night.

0: Good evening, everybody. How you doing? Welcome to the show. My name is Tech Matthias. First and foremost, thank you to the gorgeous and gifted, talented Mposi Tole. Africa World Hour will be back tomorrow, same time. Yes, between now and midnight, you're joining me on what we call African Diaries. And tell somebody to tell somebody I'm live at www.channelafrica.co.za. And I'm also on Instagram, Facebook, if you'd like, YouTube. We are everywhere, including DSTV. If you want to send me a message, why don't you send me a WhatsApp message right now at +27832886684. The number again, +27832886684. On the show tonight, we're going to begin shortly with what we call Teacher's Love and Relationship Corner. I'll be joined by Dr. Nicholas Neves. And then on Soul Stage, you have Siyanda Sandile. It's going to be quite exciting. You make sure you're part of the action between now and midnight. And before we out of here, we'll bring you Tich Mataz's Big Brother Talk right here on Channel Africa.
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0: Oh, you midweek party, we already partying tonight till midnight. Keep it right here on African Diaries. The full play included Credo V Daniels Otandweni, one of his new jams. I'm loving it. Part of the full play included I Was Born for This, WHP, Tear Gas, classic song from way back in the day, Pro Kid and Sekele. And we also played you a massive song which was very big about 4 or 5 years back from the one and only Rema, Come Down. Your time now, it's 20 after 10. We've only just begun.
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0: Everybody excited about the Soccer World Cup, which we're broadcasting to you live right here on Channel Africa. 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
0: Every Wednesday around about this time, we read a letter from one of our listeners, and my letter tonight is from Donnie, from Alex. It reads, "Dear Tech Mataz and Dr. Neves, life has been kind to me lately, and work has been treating me very well, too. There's also a new light in my world. I've started seeing a wonderful man with so much potential, and my heart is happy. But there's a truth about me I carry gently, and I'm not so sure how to share it with my new guy. I believe in polyamorous relationships, and for me, love isn't meant to be caged in one room. It grows in open spaces, honest conversations, and mutual respect. I care for him deeply, but I don't want to begin anything on anything less than the truth. How do I tell him, with grace and without fear, who I am and how I love? How do I live or even invite him into that kind of conversation so we can meet each other with openness and not assumptions? I would love your guidance. Yours in kindness, Ndoni." Hey, Doc, good evening. It's Wednesday. Good to have you back. What do you think of that letter from Ndoni?
6: Yeah. Thank you. Good evening, everybody. Well, Donnie, thank you. Again, such a heartfelt message there and pure intent to be honest and be respectful. And, you know, with a heart like that, then I think we have already won the first prize, which is that there is integrity there, right? And so it speaks of the character there, which is wonderful. And hopefully the person that they are dating will see that character and perhaps be open to what this actually means. And, you know, when we look at a monogamous relationship, right, where we commit to just one person, it's quite a different experience to, you know, having more than one partner in a dynamic. And I think what, you know, we need to look at here is just just the beautiful words that were shared there, also that love is something that should be open to grow and to become more, if I had some of the words right there in the letter, right? And so it's such a beautiful intent. I just wonder if there is just a bit of courage there to try and actually speak up about this quite early on, in and around the fact that interest and attraction is building, if it is, say, the second or third date already. I wouldn't let it go further than that, just to really be honest and just share that, you know, this is the kind of lifestyle that I lead. And perhaps there's experience already in that type of lifestyle with previous partners, and that can be shared also. And hopefully the new person that they're dating would be just open and respectful and also honest from their side as to what it is that they're looking for, you know, because it is ultimately a big life decision how we share that love. And not everybody is open to sharing it with more than one partner. And so, you know, there's no judgment, but we have to be respectful of that too. But I think because it's such a big decision, it should be shared as soon as possible. So courage, courage, courage. You've got to dig deep and try and share that. And I would say in a very gentle, kind way also, and just, you know, but as honest and direct as possible and not leave anything to be read between the lines. Often people think, well, ugh, they're just playing the field, or they, you know, they're just wanting to date more. But it's actually a lifestyle choice to live that way, which means I am looking to have more than one partner at any one time. And so I'm not just playing the field. I'd like to be in a deep, committed relationship with you and somebody else. What does that actually look like? And so there's quite a few discussions that are needing to be had there.
0: Yeah. So polyamorous relationships common in your field, Doc? And how are they best managed? Are they managed by being open, or can you keep it a secret?
6: Yeah. So I would say, look, I've been in practice 25 years now, and I'd certainly say the last 5 years I have been working with people a lot more who have chosen this form of love and lifestyle. My clinical experience with it is that, you know, once we are dating and finding out about people and enjoying people, there seems to be quite an excitement and an interest and a curiosity about that lifestyle. Sadly, though, what I have seen is that the minute it becomes more committed and there's more than two people committed in the relationship, there's just something about the human ego, man, and you can't help but get someone in that relationship becoming jealous or becoming a bit more of avoidant and distant. And so I have, in my experience in the practice, found it to be a very difficult lifestyle to maintain in a committed structure. But if it's something that is, you know, we have open love, we come and go as we please, that seems to thrive a bit better than it actually being, you know, a relationship that conforms to some expectations and rules, let's say, like most monogamous relationships would want to be run, right? So it depends, again, on all the people concerned. I've just experienced that it's difficult to have people all agree to have an open relationship. Once feelings develop and the attachment system kicks in, which is a very important part of our bonding experience as pair dynamics in relationships, it's very hard to bring a third person in. We're designed, I believe, biologically to pair with another person. I mean, once that system kicks in my experience, it's difficult then to bring a third or fourth, maybe even a fifth person into the dynamic.
0: So polyamorous relationships are normally relationships that people share when they're getting started. But when things become serious, you know, you've got to kind of make a decision. Is that right?
6: Yes, and again, it depends on each individual. You know, again, I've just experienced, I've worked in couple therapy with, you know, couples that are doing this with other people. And, you know, what sometimes happens is there's a couple that comes together, and then after a period of time, they then choose to bring a third person in. That I see quite frequently. And often that third person coming in, whether that's male or female, often then can be quite actually subconsciously threatening to the same-sex partner as well. Okay. So if another man comes in or another woman comes in, ultimately it becomes a triangulation And that sadly comes again, a field for the ego to come out. And sadly, I've just not seen it work out with the couples I've worked with so far. It's fun in the beginning and it's experimental. And I think if it can stay at that point, then perhaps that's perfectly fine. But you need to find the right-minded people and really vet them correctly if it's something that's happening from the beginning. And, you know, Donnie here, our writer this evening, is saying that this is a new relationship and just wants to know how to bring this up now in the beginning. And that's why they sound pretty serious about that lifestyle choice. And I would really bring that up as soon as possible without actually forming a relationship first and then bringing it in later. I don't think that would be fair on the partner chosen.
0: Yeah. Like you said, the author of tonight's letter, Ndoni, is listening. And from your experience, Doc, do you think that perhaps you kind of start off, you know, being polygamous, and then after maybe 3 months, 6 months, you need to go back to the drawing board and evaluate what kind of relationship you want to conclusively have, and perhaps eventually, you know, go for monogamy?
6: Yeah. I would be careful to sort of categorize it again. You know, I think because it has been around for longer than the 5 years I've mentioned now already. And again, I think it all comes down to the principle of choice, right? As an individual, I have the choice to run an ethical and integral consensual relationship with someone else the way I choose to. And that choice needs to be really respected there. And some people, I believe, have that intention and certainly experience this. It's just been from a clinical perspective that when people start running into trouble and they're having relational dynamic communication problems, it's because there's now three or four people involved, you know, and trying to get them all onto the same page is quite difficult from that point of view in the longer form version of that. Personally, in my life, I haven't got a social group or friend group that I experience this type of relationship with, but clinically, I am seeing people more like our writer this evening being quite curious about it up front. And I think what we need to define here also is it truly an open-hearted love coming from a secure place? Or is it a form of actual avoidance of true intimacy with one partner? I'd always pose the question, sometimes we're afraid to have love with one person, and so we spread it with two or three people because then the commitment level is less. And that needs to be defined against something like an avoidance sort of attachment, right, or an anxiety-type disorder in and around intimacy. From a clinical perspective there, rather than this just is actually a proper lifestyle choice, you know. And, yeah, I mean, it's something, again, to be honest about, upfront when it's the dating phase, for sure. And I think Ndoni's going to do that. And, yeah, please have courage there, Ndoni, and speak up. You might be surprised that the person that you actually have met would love to experience that too, and then you guys can have a wonderful journey together. But just honesty is the key every step of the way. Keep checking in with each other and making sure that each person is comfortable and safe as you're going through that type of relationship on a regular basis. So I think that would be a good way forward.
0: Doc, Ndoni speaks about being caged in one room and she wants a free kind of love. Wilder, what are your thoughts about that?
6: Yeah, again, it's a beautiful analogy. You know, the picture is very clear there. And so I would just also explore the, you know, that sensation of being sort of caged into one room and where that sort of experience could be coming from. Is that something that's been experienced growing up, perhaps? Was it a previous relationship that they felt really caged in and perhaps controlled and maybe even hurt or abused? So now, you know, as a result of that, I now don't want that experience again. And so that would almost be more of a trauma-type response, wouldn't it? You know, from previous hurts and pain, saying that I don't want to experience that entrapment again. I want to be free. And I understand that intent, but we just want to define again whether that's actually from a traumatized heart, or if it's a true actual intent. You need to have on the personality spectrum a high degree of openness in your temperament to really truly be open to this type of dynamic and be comfortable with more than one person communicating with you, making decisions, making plans with you. So it's people who generally tend to take higher risks and who tend to not sort of veer on the spectrum towards conscientiousness, which would normally two people wanting to be really conscientious about each other's experience. That open people are generally very creative, artistic, and they love life. You know, they've got that free love sort of experience, which is beautiful, and that is an actual genuine template that they have, and they are then definitely better suited to more open relationships there. But I would define it against possible previous trauma as to why this person is wanting this type of relationship, just to give them clarity and give them a good foundation and a way forward.
0: Yeah. Doc, you know, polygamy is quite rampant amongst men. Even in African cultures, it's okay for a man to be polygamist, to be in a polygamy relationship with more than one wife, you know, one relationship. But when it's women, the stigma attached to, you know, polyamorous female individuals. Is that fair?
6: I don't believe it is, right? Look, you know, we're going to tap into sort of deep generational ancestral sort of dynamics here, and we can even call it the patriarchy or whatever that is quite biased towards the man. I think these days we have to have
0: Right, that's normally the justification. They say men will then increase the numbers of offspring to grow the family.
6: That's right, you know, and good luck trying to challenge that belief system, you know, and in some ways, you know, when you look at it from their point of view, you can understand the thinking behind that for sure. And when perhaps a woman chooses to have that type of lifestyle, the thing with women, what you'll find is it's not so much the men that will probably judge her for choosing that type of lifestyle. It'll probably be other women who would be more judgmental based on that. Women have this instinctive biological need to be competitive in the mating arena, in the sexual marketplace, because they've only got so many eggs and they have to find their partner. And so anyone displaying regular contact with lots of males and who has good sexual marketplace value, that she can have many men in a relationship, would probably be quite threatening for a lot of women, I would imagine. And I've just also experienced that in the clinical practice, that women tend to be the ones who shame and say slut and, when you use terrible words, right, to almost, character assassinate the person and ruin their state. Men generally don't tend to do that because, again, we have a little bit more of that understanding of multiple partners, etc., from a biological point of view. You know, whether that's right or wrong is up for discussion. But women certainly would have the rough end of the stick when it comes to something like that. But it would be interesting whether one could actually decide whether that's more from the critique of women or of men. And I think it might be actually women who might be a little bit offended by that more than men.
0: All right, Doc, as you wrap it up, how about, you know, human physiology? Are women built the same as men, or, you know, is it more practical for a man to be polygamous rather than a woman to have more than one partner?
6: Physiologically, I think men are just purely from a biological, physiological point of view. Men are certainly wired to have more than one partner. If you just look at the sort of ejaculatory cycle, it's a very quick cycle in men, and that's often because, you know, it's designed to help quickly impregnate somebody while there could be potential threat, you know. So as soon as I can inseminate and have a pregnancy, hopefully the quicker the better, and as many the better, right? It's a very base primitive biological system if you just look at it through that lens, right? And so, yes, men would, you know, have a biological practicality towards that. Women wouldn't have that as much because they would then obviously have to carry the baby for 9 months. And so, you know, they wouldn't be available for further impregnation at that time, right? But men, you know, they can carry on, right? And so just practically, biologically, women would have to carry the baby. Not have to, but she does carry the baby, which means that she wouldn't be available for more sort of, you know, mating from a very base practical point of view there, right? Physiologically. That would then, I guess, make men also not biologically, but more from a just pure sexual desire point of view, again, you know, look at more possible multiple partners and find it to be quite a normal type of approach to life based on that biological need. You know, but in our work, obviously, with helping everybody, is it's all about raising consciousness and maturing and, you know, and getting past that base sort of biological, practical need for sexual, you know, propagation of the species, so to speak. And so, everybody to their own. But I think, again, the key is respect and consent and love for everybody that you are with, etc. And really be respectful of another person's choice of how they want to live their lives. But I think the gift that we must give people also is our honesty up front when we're dating, depending on what type of lifestyle we have. You know, that's very important. So I often find people 6 months in or 12 months in then only being honest. And by then it's a bit too late and it's unfair, actually. So, you know, let's be courageous and speak up for how we want to live and find the right people to do that with.
0: Hey, Doc, you're always marvelous when it comes to advice and being straightforward. Thank you for being part of the show tonight. And I hope, Ndoni, we're able to give you some kind of guidance and we wish you luck.
6: Yeah, wonderful. Right. Thanks so much. All the best there. Thank you.
0: This right here is Channel Africa Wednesday night. You've been checking out the Love and Relationship Corner on African Diaries.
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7: De segunda a sexta-feira, das 20 às 21 horas locais, este é o Caleidoscópio de Canal África.
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0: Somebody tells me it's steaming hot out in the stateside tonight, Argentina versus England. 1-1. Who's going to take it home? 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We call this African Diaries Monday to Friday between 10 and midnight. Asa, Ginger Me Softly. People love that song. Very comfy kind of night listening track. As well as Sade, Casablanca. 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
2: Did you know that men are actually far less likely to seek help for mental health challenges, often suffering in silence until they reach crisis point? 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
3: With men, I think it's more subtle behaviors, because men are not going to say, I'm depressed or I am anxious.
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3: 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It may look like increased irritability. It may look like increase in substance usage or alcohol abuse or withdrawing from family or even spending excessive amount of time at work. These can all be warning signs, but they're very much more subtle in men, because we kind of dismiss it as, that's just the way of.
2: Dr. Alicia Porter, member of the South African Society for Psychiatrists.
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0: Looks like the Argentinians are having a great time on the pitch right now. 2-1 in favor of Argentina. Yeah, it's not over yet. Let's see what happens. Not a bad match between England and Argentina. My name is Tish Mataz. It's almost 11. Double jamming, Oskido Award winning. He got awarded a medal by the president of South Africa, you know, President Cyril Ramaphosa, for all the amazing contributions he's done in the field of entertainment and music for the last 20 years. That combination featuring Flavor, Let's Dance, back to back with another massive collaboration, Shasha, hanging out with Calvin Momo and Nawana. Your time now, a minute to 11.
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0: That's right. Speaking to 54 countries, 6 different languages, this is Channel Africa. Most of the Southern African region is still a little nippy, so you make sure wherever you are, keep it warm. If you don't have something warm to wear, we'll make sure the music will do the trick. Welcome aboard. It is the last hour. I'm Tinch Mutaz, Monday to Friday between 10 and midnight. I'm right here on African Diaries. 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Want to send me a message? It is +27 83 288 6684. The number again, +27 83 288 6684. Tonight, a little later on Soul Stage, I will invite Siyanda Sandile Edwana. He's a South African entrepreneur, technology strategist, and respected music PR guru with more than 13 years of experience in technology industry. In June of 2026, Siyanda founded SmartPick, a technology-driven company focused on helping African businesses grow through innovation and bringing forth digital solutions. 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

0: Looks like there has been a massacre out in the stateside. Harry Kane and his team have been sent home packing. Congratulations to Messi and Argentina. Yes, I think they are drinking alcohol tonight. On the double play, as we register our time at 10 after 11, it included Joe Boy sipping alcohol, dopamine from Fire Boy, and So-So from Odile. Looks like a lot of Nigerian artists like to have boy as their suffix. There is Burna Boy, there is Joe Boy, and we played you Fire Boy as well tonight. Hey, stay right here on Channel Africa.
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0: 60 years this year, and we continue to go strong, speaking to 54 countries, 6 different languages, and of course, we are in the diaspora. People are loving us. My name is Tish Mataz. 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
0: And so, we're going to do our quick chat. Earlier on tonight, we had an interesting letter of a young lady who wants to have multiple relationships, and it's part of the Big Brother Talk. We want to really discuss this interesting look at multiple relationships, and tonight, let us talk about honesty with ourselves and with the people we love. A listener wrote in, as I said, she's dating someone new and she's polyamorous, and she's wondering how to bring that up with care and respect. Being true to yourself is not about being harsh. All right. Night and right about now, let me bring a very special guest onto the power seat. Siyanda Sandile Adwana is a South African entrepreneur, technology strategist, and respected music PR guru with more than 13 years in the business. And she's also into technology. Born on the 17th of September 1990 in Duduze Township in Gauteng's East Rand. Siyanda has built a career at the intersection of innovation, communications, and business growth. After completing his matric, he earned a national diploma from the Vaal University of Technology, laying the foundation for a career dedicated to solving complex business challenges through technology. Over the years, he has continually expanded his expertise across digital transformation, product strategy, and business development. In June of this year, Siyanda founded SmartPick, a technology-driven company focused on helping African businesses grow through innovation and digital solutions rather than simply developing websites and mobile applications. SmartPick partners with organizations to combine technology, product strategy, and human insight to create solutions that deliver meaningful and lasting impact. Alongside his work in technology, Siyanda has established himself as a trusted music PR group guru, helping artists, brands, and entertainment professionals build strong public profiles, secure media exposure, and connect with wider audiences through strategic communications. Siyanda, good evening. Welcome. How are you tonight?
2: Good evening. Good evening. I'm good, thanks. How are you doing?
0: Not bad. 13 years in the business, eh? Well done. So you are at the intersection of technology, communications, and building strong businesses. What experiences shaped your decision to launch your new product, SmartPick, in June of this year?
2: All right. I mean, two very different passions kind of shaped my career. My love for music led me into PR. And, you know, my love for solving problems and just computers led me into technology. And I've been fortunate enough to use, you know, to use both passions to create values where music PR taught me how to understand audiences, build brands, and communicate ideas. And technology on the other side taught me how to analyze problems, develop, you know, practical solutions. And I guess I realized that, you know, we're building something is basically where I strive, right? But then, you know, when something is built, it's not the end all and be all. It still needs a lot more work going forward, which is where the music side and the PR kind of help, where, you know, it helps me know how to, you know, set up a message and, you know, kind of engage with audiences.
0: Fantastic. They say the two are now intertwined, man. They're almost one, music and technology. So you were born in the Israel, studied at Val University. Technology is something that you know from school. How do you then combine the two backgrounds to become the influential person in the business that you are?
2: Well, I mean, growing up in the township, you know, you're surrounded by talent, ambition, creativity, and, you know, you don't always have access to the exposure that helps you imagine what is possible beyond your immediate environment. So growing up in the township, I listened to hip hop, and hip hop, you know, played an important role in just expanding my perspective through the music, through their stories, through the visuals of international artists and, you know, stuff like that. I became curious about the wider world, and I started seeing both myself and my surroundings a little bit differently, you know, just based on where I was. And obviously going into the Val also, you know, kind of opened me up to more of South African people. So, you know, and I got to meet, you know, a lot of different people that think differently, that come from different backgrounds. And working in technology has basically showed me that many, many small businesses underestimate, you know, their role in digital presence, or what the role digital presence plays in building their credibility. And larger companies typically understand this a little bit more. But then what I want to do, I want to help African SMEs to close that gap by giving them the digital solutions that reflect the quality of what, you know, they already offer, of the work that they already do. They just need, you know, kind of the presentation and expansion in that way.
0: Yeah. All right. Sienna, we're going to take a quick break and we're going to continue with this important conversation in just a moment right here on Channel Africa. It's my very special guest tonight on the Power Sit, man who combines music, PR, as well as technology. This right here is Channel Africa. We'll be right back.
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4: Tuanzie kwenye jina J Dollar OG. Jina hili lina maana gani na lilotokana na nini?
5: Yeah, J Dollar. Hiyo J ni herufi ya kwanza jina langu, mimi ni Jackson Raymond Otoro.

0: Expanding the African perspective on a daily basis. This right here is Channel Africa. My very special guest tonight is Siyanda. And we're talking music PR, we're talking business, and of course combining the two to introduce technology to the things that we do on a day-to-day basis. And Siyanda is the founder of SmartPeak. It does more than build websites and apps. What do you exactly do for your clients, Siyanda?
1: Right, so basically what we do for our clients is that we look at what their product is, what their product offering is, and we'll sit with the clients. And you know, I guess a close example is I'm busy working on a livestock application, for example. So now, typically with a livestock application, that's your cows, sheep, and stuff like that, you know, you can sort of imagine what it would entail. You need to add tracking systems, da da da da. But then what's important is going into the ground and talking to, you know, the people that work in that farm, the people that aren't in management, the people that do the day-to-day work, because that's the people that you want to kind of focus on, and because that's the people that are going to end up using the most of the application. You know, they're going to use the application to do their day-to-day activities. And that's basically what you're trying to do at first. We're trying to build platforms. Yes, we'll build your website, but then, you know, we look at what your business does and what the repetitive kind of things are that you do in your business. And we automate those and we start small. And, you know, the next thing you know, you have a business that just kind of runs 30% automated. Yeah. You know, the 70% you can continue. And then from there, you can only just build.
0: Yeah. So your tagline is Africa's future will be built by African technology. Where is imported technology going wrong, as far as you're concerned?
1: Imported technology, I think the, you know, the biggest issue is understanding people. Like I mentioned, you can't really build properly without understanding people's culture, their behavior, their environment, their everyday reality. An imported solution may assume that every user has stable internet connection, a laptop, a formal address, a credit card, you know, and a bunch of other things. And those assumptions do not always reflect how people interact with technology across Africa. And this doesn't mean that we can't learn from global platforms. We absolutely should. However, we should adapt those lessons into our own context instead of copying something. We should design something that's a custom fit for Africa and Africa's issues and problems.
0: Do you think at some given time you'll be able to export some of the homegrown solutions into the diaspora?
1: Yes, definitely. Our recent program, an application I worked on for a client in the Netherlands called BPUG, they're basically an accounting foundation where, you know, it's a guy in the Netherlands that I had a relationship with a while ago, and he needed an online course kind of thing for the project management bits that they do there. So we've already started stuff like that. You know, it's live. It's mooc.bpug.nl. So yeah, and people can check it out, and there's course content over there. I mean, it's in Dutch right now, so there's that. But you know, they are working on just, you know, producing more of this stuff in kind of other languages, English, Zulu, etc.
0: Yeah, one of the biggest challenges Africa continues to face is the virtual, as well as the boundaries that have been put in Africa by, you know, colonialists. And you're talking about opening up Africa. The African Continental Free Trade Area is now presenting new markets, and digital innovation is going to be a very important playbook for SMEs on the continent. Are we ready for it?
1: Yeah, I mean, I think, you know, we're as ready as we can be. Look, creating online platforms, yes, it takes a little bit of time. It takes, you know, strategy. But once we start, then it becomes easier for me to have an online shop in South Africa and sell someone, you know, something in Botswana. And then, you know, then that it starts introducing all kinds of new, interesting problems. Like, well, how do the logistics now look? Yes, we started as a clothing firm in South Africa, but now we have a delivery all the way over there. And, you know, how does that look? And then all the other businesses around that start to grow as well, you know, because over that one business, and obviously multiple others like it.
0: Okay. What kind of appetite do SMEs have for the kind of solutions that you provide? I know you're great at communicating and you love technology. Do you think they're ready for it? Are they awake to the fact that, you know, solutions that are homegrown are better than imported?
1: Yeah, I mean, I've been working with some interesting clients recently. You know, there's Memento, for example. There's a client on memento.co.za. What they basically do is that they convert, you know, when you go to a funeral and you get a funeral program and it's a paper and, you know, stuff like that. So what they basically do, they convert that paper into a QR code where people can go to the funeral or event or anything really and scan the QR code and then see the program. One that already saves on paper. And, you know, it's just already, it's a small thing, but then it saves a lot, you know, and it's something that happens every weekend. So you can imagine the places that use those things every weekend kind of, you know, would print typically, I don't know, 2,000 rands worth of paper where they can just use 100 rand and you know, QR code the rest now.
0: That's very clever. Well done. So SmartPick talks about creating meaningful and lasting, impactful solutions. Can you share an example of a problem an African business has faced that you've been able to design in terms of solutions?
1: Yeah, I think I mentioned Memento as one of them. The livestock application I can't really speak on right now, but there is basically a fruit and veg kind of compliance application. What it does is that so with farming on the rise and people basically, you know, buying farm land and getting farmland and stuff like that, inheriting, etc. People get stuck with compliance, you know, where now they're able to grow tomatoes or they're able to grow potatoes or whatever the case is, but then they can't get it into the shops because they haven't really tracked how they grew that stuff and bits like that. So, and when you look at, you know, programs like that internationally, they cost first in dollars, in pounds, and they cost an arm and a leg when you're in Africa, you know, sitting here looking out. So one does that solution is you know, it costs much less money. And two, it's you know, it's homegrown. So that means that the data that's sitting there and all that, all the tricks of the trade that we could have is sitting in a South African or an African server and bits like that, you know. So yeah, so I mean, I guess, yeah, as you can see, my mind is all over the place. There are a lot of projects that we've worked on here and there. And I think every project that we work on, you know, because we understand the person that's working with the program and we understand, or we try to understand, you know, the values of the company and how they operate. So every program, from small to big, we are helping an African business and in turn, just helping Africa as a whole overall in a bigger spectrum of things.
0: Well, see, and building tech on the African continent brings a lot of challenges, and some of them are skills, infrastructure, energy, funding. Which has been your biggest barrier so far?
1: Yeah, I mean, I say funding, you know, so things like that. It's So I can sit at home or, you know, have my team and we can develop something, but then I guess where it becomes costly is the server infrastructure, you know, the affordability. Although we try to make it, you know, as affordable as can be for people, but then, you know, many SMEs understand that they need technology, but they cannot always afford a large complex build up front. So, you know, we start you up and then we'll build basically based off of that. And the second is infrastructure, you know, connectivity, electricity, and access to devices. which they don't always have. So, you kind of need to figure out how the gap can be closed with that regard. And I guess third is a skills gap. So like while I was doing my research at some farms, people that work in these farms typically don't know how to, use a mobile device as well as you would imagine. So that makes you think about user experience and design and whatnot. So I can't then develop something that is text heavy, that is, word intense. It has to have pictures and stuff like that. It has to make sense, be easy, intuitive. So yeah, those are basically some of the barriers. But then within the barriers, I guess we try to, do more and close those gaps.
0: Let's go into an area that you love and understand quite well, music and entertainment, as a PR guru. Do you think that we are moving with the times with the technology surrounding the industry? A lot of artists are not even comfortable with AI yet.
1: Yeah, I think right now we're in the music industry, we kind of, we're following, if that makes sense. So someone creates and we kind of follow what the status quo is based off of that. But as the music industry has, should be the most powerful voice in the planet. I mean, that's everything, right? But we haven't really created anything from the music industry, by the music industry, for the music industry. And that is something that we're working on. I've signed a few NDAs. I'm not privy to share too much, but that is something that is still like one of my passions. So even in the technology realm, I am still going to introduce more music kind of centered bits into that. And if yeah, you follow through, if you follow around, then you'll find out what exactly is this building, and hopefully it's big enough to reach you where you sit.
0: Yeah, all right. So how do you see Smart Pick contributing to job creation and skills development across the African continent in perhaps the next 5 years, Yanda?
1: All right. Over the next 5 years, I want Smart Pick to create opportunities, for African developers, designers, project managers, product owners, product thinkers, and digital strategists. The goal is basically not to just hire people. We want to give emerging talent practical exposure, to real businesses and challenges. I think that helped me too a lot, just being in a lot of startup companies growing in my career helped. And I've worked for corporates as well, but then the startup companies are where, the smaller companies are where people get seen or where people get promoted more, as opposed to a big 1,000 people company where, the main guy doesn't even know you work there. So, I'm trying to recreate something like that for people and, develop as many skills as possible. And as Smart Pick grows, I want to build an African intellectual property, where we actually also own stuff and own ideas and, be able to support internships and mentorships and create pathways for young, talented people who have the ability, but not yet the access to the industry.
0: Africa is, of course, driven by SMEs, and a lot of SMEs think that technology is both expensive and a luxury. What message do you want to give young people today about digital transformation and that it is the way to go? It's not expensive.
1: Look, I believe that you have to invest in yourself. You have to invest in yourself. You have to invest in your company. And yes, do the numbers. Look at how what's the best way for you to come in and sort of grow in that industry. So, don't do something that's gonna cost you your company at the end of the day. But then, grow it bit by bit. And what you'll find is that, the more you have strength on your online capabilities, you'll start, because typically a business will start in its community, but then the more stronger you are online, then you have outreach to go further, then your community, you start going provincial, you start going national, and even international. So you may look at it as expensive initially, but then when you look at it as an investment and it starts actually bringing in more than what you've put in, then you'll kind of see why. And that's basically why, is to expand, is to grow your business, to help you generate more leads. So that, yeah, so don't build a site if it's just going to sit. You build a site, you need to work on it. It needs to be something that is part of your daily bread. You build an app, you continue to work on it. Consistent updates, just consistently working on it and making it grow. Yeah, the online community loves that, and they will, they will basically show you that they like, they show you that. So Google will rank you number one on that top 10 page if you're doing the right things.
0: Sianda, you most definitely got a bright future ahead of you. But for those who are listening out tonight to this interview, what do you think has been the most important lesson you have learned in the last 6 months as you set up a new business and broke into new territories?
1: I think, what I've learned is that you need to fight. You need to fight for what you want. You need to fight for the things that are important to you. Starting Smart Pick for me wasn't just about leaving the 9 to 5 kind of place. It was about me growing. It was about me knowing that I can do more than I am doing now. And it was about me doing something for myself. So what I've learned is that, yes, be patient, but then patience is not going to take you all the way. You need to follow through. You need to fight for what you believe in, and you need to be in the right places. And showing up, if you're invited, showing up is 70% of the work done. The rest of the 30 you'll handle. But then show up, fight for the things you believe in, and be patient when you need to be.
0: Sianda, thank you so very much. Wish you only the best and
1: No,
0: continue raising the South African flag.
1: thank you very much. It's been a pleasure.
0: My guest tonight on the Power Seat, Sianda, this right here is Channel Africa, and thank you for being part of the action. Time is now 22 minutes till midnight.
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0: talking about a body that has no competition, Asake, right here on Channel Africa. It is Wednesday night, midweek party. And every Wednesday, we get to read a letter about one of our listeners' relationships and the things that they would like for us to give them advice on. Tonight, we had a letter that was talking about polyamorous relationships. And I want to look at that tonight. A listener wrote in. She said she's dating someone new and she wants him to know what she believes in. And she's wondering how to bring that up with care and respect. First and foremost, being true to yourself is not about being harsh. It is about clear seeing, straight talk, and following through. So tonight, let us walk through how to introduce polyamory with dignity, and how to set expectations early, and how to navigate this interesting relationship through communication and care.
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2: The Alexandra Regional Court in Johannesburg, South Africa, has sentenced Belamine Mugabe to 24 months in prison or a $24,000 fine for pointing a toy firearm, as well as 18 months imprisonment or a $12,000 fine for being in the country illegally. Meanwhile, his co-accused Tobias Matuhodze has been sentenced to 3 years imprisonment.
3: So basically what the magistrate said was that, you know, he has taken into consideration that the complainant or the victim did in fact withdraw the charges. So both of the accused will actually have to be deported. He is to be escorted by the investigating officer. However, in terms of Matonze, he will in fact have to serve his prison time, and thereafter he will in fact also be deported back to Zimbabwe.
1: Africa Update with Lulu Kabu, 12 to 1 p.m. Central African Time. 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
0: Indeed, it's time for the Big Brother Talk. We're talking about polyamory and what it means to you. It is about multiple loving connections, freedom, transparency, shared growth. Be honest about your needs, your boundaries, and your fears. If you don't understand it, you cannot explain it in peace. Lead with honesty, not with confusion. This is about dropping a bomb. It's not about dropping a bomb. It is about inviting someone into your truth, choosing a calm moment, no blame, no justification. You know, you've got to be honest and show value. There's something important about how you approach relationships that you deem very important to you by being upright and by telling the truth and showing respect. Polyamory is not one size fits all. Be specific about expectations, other partners, communication, time, safety, jealousy, safer sex. The clearer you are, the less room there is for assumptions and suspicion. Ask yourself, am I sharing this to be free or to avoid commitment? Then ask them, how do you feel about this? What questions do you have? What are your boundaries? There is other way to really share this kind of information with people you love, but by being able to give them choices to make upfront. If you say you will communicate, do it. If you say you will check in, do it. If plans change, say so early. 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If you're feeling a little jealous, if there's fear, insecurity, if it comes up, this is human. Name it for what it is. I'm feeling a little insecure. I need reassurance. Works better than the blame game. Repay quickly. Learn and adjust agreements as you go on. So in order for this to work, there should be no secrets, no triangulation. Be honest with everyone involved. Set boundaries that you'll keep around all the time. Save energy and respect the heart. Protecting your capacity is not selfish. It is reality. And once the truth is out and everybody knows their boundaries, this may actually work. Thanks for joining me.
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0: One of the biggest flow fillers today to Xtapi. Angege Babu, yeah, let's. We're here on Channel Africa. It's now 10 till midnight. On the other side of midnight, we're going to be joined tonight for what they call Afro Republic by the one and only Maurice Touch. Coming up in about 10 minutes.
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1: Yes, it is 7-8 minutes away from Afro Republic. Man taking care of business on Thursday morning's edition is Morris Touch. Are you happy that Argentina won against England?
2: Man, what a game. What a game. I think I should get into this space of predicting scores. I mean, predicting game.
1: You're always on the mark.
2: Yeah, man. I think we all saw this coming. The wish was that England proceeds to the finals. But reality did not allow that. You know, Argentina were so intent about this from day one. As much as they did not have as hard games as most clubs or most teams had, I think it was written all over it that Argentina will definitely sail through to the finals. Today was the biggest test of Argentina. I think from day one, their games were not as challenging or as difficult as the one that they got with England and maybe Egypt. I think, it's something that we all saw coming, but we just wanted our favorites to sail through, but reality did not allow that to happen. So I'm excited. I'm happy that Argentina sailed through.
1: So Messi was merciless once again. Who do you put your money on, Spain or Argentina?
2: You know what? I'll put my money on Argentina. They've done this before. The last tournament, and yeah, we might say Spain did it some years back, but let's put our money on Argentina if you want to be happy this winter, or if you want to be warm, or start our summer in a very warm and beautiful note. Argentina is the way to go. I think my colors are saying everything about it, man.
1: You're totally right. What can we expect after midnight, Morris?
2: A fantastic show is lined up on Thursday. It will be in the next coming 5 or so minutes. And we journey through the continent of Africa, still celebrating Mandela Month, still celebrating music that inspired the journey towards the freedom, the release of Nelson Mandela. And everything else that spoke about the man. So you would find that last night we had... Bring Back Nelson Mandela, a song that was our song of the morning yesterday. It was a song written by Yuma Sekela after receiving a letter from Nelson Mandela when he was in prison, just to wish him well on his birthday. That was way back in 1985. And Yuma Sekela went on to write a song that became the anthem or the soundtrack to the release and freedom that we expected from the band regime that was there. But I tell you what, today we've got another song, so listen up and stay with us up until 3. You will experience another beautiful song that speaks of the story that we are celebrating today, which is the story of the great Nelson Mandela.
1: Morris Touch in action in the next 5 to 6 minutes. Thank you, Morris. We're going to be enjoying your show from midnight up until 3 in the morning. My name is Tish Matas. Thanks for having been part of the action. This is how we'll wrap it up, and we'll be back same time tomorrow between 10 and midnight. Always remember, one rhythm, one love,
2: yes, thank you.
1: One Africa. Good night.
3: 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This is Channel Africa.

The story of African music, the story of the motherland, the story that tells you what time it is, where we're from, where we're going, and where we're at. It is Afro Republic Live, large and most definitely direct. Welcome to it, and thank you very much for joining us. My name is Maurice Touch, welcoming you to a journey that we take or we embark on every Monday through to Friday, 12 midnight to 3 a.m., 3 a.m. Central African time, with so much love and dedication, passion, and a lot of gratitude to the man that has been here from the hour of 10 o'clock, 2200 hours Central African time to midnight. His name is Teach Mataz. Thank you very much, man Mataz, for taking care of business. He's back again later on tonight with yet another fantastic run of the very same show. It's 2 minutes after the hour of midnight. That confirms that we are in a brand spanking new day. We have entered day 16 of the 7th month, the year being 2026. Welcome to it. Thank you for choosing us and making us your number one. Taking care of us from a technical point of view is none other than Tumelo Mkwena. He's based at our Auckland Park Studios in Johannesburg at the SABC Broadcasting Center. And I'm coming to you live from the city of Kings and Queens, Vulawayo, Zimbabwe. It's all about bringing out the best there is, the best there was, the best there'll ever be. It's a Thursday and we heading towards the weekend. The weekend is upon us and we're going to make nothing but the very best out of it. Thank you for staying where you're at. www.channelafrica.co.za. You can also experience the magic via satellite, DSTV audio bouquet 802 and channel 628. That's on open view for those within the borders of Southern Africa. Welcome to a place that's dedicated to bringing out the best there is, the best there was, the best there'll ever be. Makumba. Oh, man, big record coming through from K-Day with Keita and PKZ. This is the goodness of our sound every Monday through to Friday. Afro Republic, that's who we are. Top of the morning to you.

le malis, funa le caches, funa le stash. 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

0: His name is Habib Koita and Bamada, coming through and making it onto our show as we celebrate the goodness of the continent through great African music. And the track is Africa Wahala, featuring Adekunle Gold and Shine TTW. Was it the top of that? That's our Wahala coming through from Beyond. Beyond being the main artist there, featuring two phenomenal artists in the form of Adekunle Gold and Shine TTW. Thank you very much for joining us and making us your ideal sense of radio. Welcome to a place that is so much interested in seeing to it that you get the very best of the African sounds every Monday through to Friday, 12 midnight to 3 a.m. Central African time, as we start a brand spanking new day. How have you been? I certainly hope that all is well with you and that you're finding everything that we are doing here at par with your expectations. We are very much alive and switched on via the World Wide Web, channelafrica.co.za. Tell you what, did you ever think that we will be in a conversation where we are saying, oh, we are finally... we have finally reached the finals for the World Cup. 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It's 17 minutes after midnight. Ikutura.
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0: It is what has earned us a big name in the game. It is everything to write home about. It's Afro Republic, live, large, and most definitely direct. Thank you very much for choosing us and making us your number one. Tiwoke, that's the music coming through there from this amazing artist with that song, Diso Tiako. That's music from Madagascar. We had Sheb Mami at the top of that, coming through with La Raisa La Sheikh. This is the story that we tell from a point of dedication, passion, and a whole lot of excellence. Hope that wherever you are, you're receiving us nice, loud, and clear. Looking at our time, it's 29 minutes after the hour of midnight on this 16th day of the 7th month, the 16th of July. Hope that you are well wherever you're at and you're receiving us nice, loud, and clear. Where you at and what is it that you're doing? Please get in touch with us and let us know at Channel Africa One at Morris Touch Afro. Yes, in 2 days' time, we celebrate the annual Nelson Mandela's Day. Yeah, it's the Nelson Mandela birthday, officially established, of course, by the United Nations. The day is a global call to action, encouraging individuals to dedicate 67 minutes of their time, 1 minute for each year spent fighting for social justice to serve their communities. This is the day that we get to look back and take time and do good, change the world with each minute. Thank you very much for staying with us and allowing us to be where we are right now, which is bringing out the best of African music from Cape to Cairo, touching the mountain peaks of Kilimanjaro. We've got a fantastic playlist still to come. I can tell you that Msaki is part of our show. We've got King Promise. We've got Saz World and World. We've got so much as far as the journey of African music is concerned. And you're at the right place at the right time. Morris Touch is my name. Top of the morning to you.
1: Rise and Shine with Peter Ndoro and Tsepiso Makwetla.
2: So how do you respond to Niger's new penal code, which criminalizes same-sex relationships and imposes prison terms of up to 10 years?
3: Yes, I think the Niger legal system is responding to what is more or less a clarion call to criminalize unnatural relationships among people of same sex. And it's a response to the growing tendency of the West to continue to impose their beliefs and understanding of human rights on the African continent and other developing countries.
2: That's Dr. Samson Osagie, who's a Nigerian lawyer and former vice president of the African Bar Association. And there are those that are defending it and many that are saying it's out of order. Where do you sit?

0: Let's talk about the goodness of SARS and world's music. Mad, that's big record coming through and making it into our show, Living On Time at 19 minutes before the hour of 1 o'clock Central African Time. King Promise was at the top of that. Eyes Dried Over, featuring Tom Ooka. We had the very best of African music making it into our show, side by side, back to back, non-stop, continuous jamming and showcasing of the goodness of the continent. We love it here. 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
1: Dog,

0: What's this Diop coming through with Dope? This is the story of African music. We also had Touch It, man. The very best of African music is what you're experiencing there. We did go back way into time, and we had the music of Angelic Kidjo coming through with, Agolo. That was 1994 when that song dropped, and it became one of those records that worked as a springboard to the rest of the world getting to know who Angelic Kidjo was and what she was all about. And she's one artist that we get to experience, and we just love everything about her. That's how we went back into time, as we throw back. It's a Thursday. We have to throw back. We bring back those memories. That's what we do every Thursday on this show. We also had King Sunny Ade coming through and making it on the show as well. That's taking you way back into time. We'll have another throwback just before 2 o'clock. It's 1 o'clock, top of the morning. Welcome to it, and thank you for choosing us.
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0: You're carrying the most recognized passport as far as experiencing the continent of Africa is concerned. It is one passport that you have to have as far as going around the continent and experiencing the very best of African sound. It's Afro-Republican Passport. Thank you very much for joining us. Thank you very much for making us your number one. Channel Africa is the African perspective, and the very best of Africa is experienced with us. We are with you till 3 o'clock. At 3 o'clock, we step down and make way for Thabo Matshaka, the shy guy who runs through till 6 o'clock on what we call the morning reset. 6 to 9, Peter Ndoro and Tsepiso Makwekya on what we call Rise and Shine. While 9 to 12, you will have, The Journal with Maseko Msito. Thank you very much for joining us and coming through and being part and parcel of this great movement. It's everything to write home about, still to come. The music of Jackie, Led, Lord Keys. We still have Salima Chika and a whole lot of other African greats. This is Afro Republic. We are live, and we are switched on.
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0: It is Wizkid, Ojulegba. That's the record that we had to share with you right on the heels of that big record, Hololo, featuring Makazi, coming through from a powerful, powerful selection that we had, a triple play that also had Lord Keys. Ah, man, Lord Keys came through with that track that features Casper Nyovest, Aware. And we played you Bakadze, of course, being featured by Mr. Bao from Mozambique. It is what we get to do, and we do this every Monday through to Friday, 12 midnight to 3 a.m. Central African time. Side by side, back to back, the very best of African music is what you're experiencing. Hope that you're well wherever you're at, and what we're doing here is worth sharing with those that have a very special place in your heart. I can tell you that the excitement of the World Cup is still on, and in a few days' time, we'll be hitting the finals. And before we get there, let's talk about what the SABC has in store for you as far as winning big with SABC Plus is concerned. This FIFA World Cup season, you could win one of four PlayStation 5 consoles. 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
3: the Upside.
2: I've been so excited to get you onto the show. I'll tell you why, as a rash for you. And by rash, I mean that I stalk you. Stalking you in a very professional way.
3: Obviously, having started off in the beauty space, having insecurities, acne, adult acne, and first started off as a mask, and then became a passion and more of an art and a craft. And then transitioning into fashion was so natural because I've always been someone who loves fashion. So I decided to go into business with my mom, who is professionally a fashion designer as well as a businesswoman, and just us having similar style and understanding the African market, sure. I thought it would be a great venture. So that's how we transitioned into fashion. I'm still a beauty girl, but always. I'm more of a fashion girly, I think, now. I don't know, but I mean, there might be something coming up for beauty. We'll see.
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0: You're living in my head, rent free. Not head free, but rent free. That's the music of Jackie coming through and making it into our show. That's music that comes through from Ghana and making it big. Lira was part of that with Crush. We love the idea of good music while you're hanging out with your very good friends. We are the heart and soul of everything that tells a very clear story of where we're from and where we're heading to. We're always bringing out the best there is, the best there was, the best there will ever be. The best of African sound on your station of choice, 3 o'clock is when we dock our ship, bringing you to you every Monday through to Friday. Throwback Thursday, that's what we're doing today. We're taking you way back into time and bringing back those fantastic memories. We did it with the music of Lira. We went a couple of years back and that track, Crash. We're still going to showcase something as well from the old school. Yeah, which is what we're all about on a lovely Thursday morning. Thank you very much for joining us and making us your number one, 27 minutes after the hour of 1 o'clock, top of the morning to you.
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2: Let's welcome Bien. 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

0: Salima Chika coming through and making it onto our show featuring Rayvanny, Songi Songi. Ah, man, you're talking of stuff that makes the continent of Africa one of the greatest continents in the world. We love that song. We love it so very much. And we love the artist that we just celebrated right now. She's great. She's amazing. She's one of those artists that has come through and delivered. An African singer-songwriter, a true global artist, Africa to the world, and a really beauty with a voice meant for stars. That's Salima Chika. She's one of those artists that we love experiencing. Her music is great, and that song, Songi Songi, is a song that has done so very well for her and continues to raise her flag, a personal flag, as an artist so very high. She's one of those artists that whenever we converse about, you know, when we talk about the future of African music and you don't make mention of Salima Chika, oh man, that conversation might be rendered not worth it. You know, this is how great she is. We celebrate her, we come through and bring out the best from this great artist. Actually, she's 29 years old, and she's Angolan Congolese artist whose sound is redefining, of course, the energy and vibrance of African music, proudly rooted in a jewel heritage. Thank you for choosing us. Thank you for making us your number one and staying where you at. Nyeza, man, Lwandle Nkulu. Whenever it's about the future of African music, that's another artist as well. I love that song so very much. It's one of those songs that have a very special place in my heart. It's 141, 142, translating to 18 minutes before the hour of 2 o'clock Central African time. Let's talk about the FIFA World Cup. The finals are here. We now have Argentina alongside Spain going for the finals. While the third and fourth place playoff, we've got France and England. Yeah, that's a story that we'll experience over the weekend. 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
3: 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I started fighting back and they handcuffed me. Immediately they started beating me, and one of them was telling me, "You have been running here and there. Now it's your time, it's your day, it's your last day."
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making it make sense. It's bringing out the very best of African music. Favor, the music of Wizkid coming through and making it onto our show. It's a beautiful Thursday morning, and we fast approaching the weekend, and we'll definitely make use of the weekend. The very best of the weekend is what you're going to experience. Thank you very much for joining us and making us your number one. It's side by side, back to back. Satisfaction in this place is without a doubt guaranteed. Thank you for choosing us. Thank you for making us your number one. Tell you what, we went back to the year 2009. Yeah, that's about